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1: Thank you for that, and welcome back to the show. Rick Tittle with you with the hard-hitting, eclectic sports talk. It's the old Steve Martin bit. The most important thing in comedy is timing. Timing. All right, well, if you've ever been out to Sheffield Avenue in Chicago on the north side, you know about Wrigley Field, and you know about how people used to watch on the rooftops, and then people started building some, you know, getting a couch and then building some bleachers and then charging. Well, this has all come up court now, because what had happened was in 2004, there was a dispute between the Cubs and the people who own the roof, and they basically said, the Cubs said, you can't charge money for this. And they said, yeah, we can. So they came to an agreement that they would share the revenue. And it was a 20-year deal. So that expired in 2024. So the Cubs said, all right, we need a new deal. And for the last season plus, they kept on selling tickets. So the Cubs argue, you cannot profit off of our product. And on the other hand, they say what we see out of our windows or our roofs have nothing to do with you. And they say, yeah, if you just want to look, you're right. But if you want to make money off it, then no, you're wrong. They said, we can charge them money for any view we see. So I actually understand both sides of it. And if I had to pick, I'd probably pick the homeowners. You know, it's like, I'll charge whatever I want for looking off our roof. People want to pay. So the team, they wanted it to go to arbitration, the homeowners, and a judge said, no, you got to go to court. And the Cubs like that, because the Cubs think that they can win in court. But this all goes back to a precedent from 1938. Now, I never even thought of this, but the Pittsburgh Pirates had a beef with a different radio station that wasn't covering their games, of guys doing play-by-play on it. They would sit there, and they would be like, ground ball to third, blah, blah, and they just listen on our station. Then you can't do that. And they go, we can talk about whatever we want on the radio. And they said, no, you can't, because you have no rights to that. And so in 1938, a judge said only one station authorized by the team can cover the team. So the thing they call Wrigley View is, and there are several of them, but it's about 200 seats. I've always thought, and I'm not there, but if you're on, I guess it's not, it is Sheffield, it's not Waveland, but if you're on Sheffield, I always thought it was cool, like on Waveland, those kids would wait out there and they'd get a home run ball, and then they'd ask, who hit it? And the people in the bleachers would turn around and be like, it was a Cub, and they'd be like, yay, and then they go, I got a Cubs home run. And they said, no, it's the other team, and then you'd watch them throw it all the way back. I think that's cool. By the way, I have thrown one ball back. It goes against my beliefs. But it was about 10 years ago, and I was in the stands in the right field bleachers at the Coliseum. I had my press credential holding a beer. Kyle Seager of the Mariners hits a home run. It lands right next to me, and so I pick it up. And there's a little kid there, and I go, do you want it? And he looked at me like Jack the Ripper giving candy. I said, do you want it? And he went, no, no. I go, here, take it. And he went, no, no. And then I hear everyone screaming, Tittle, just gnashing their teeth, furious faces, scowling. Throw it back, Tittle. Throw it back. I was like, all right, geez. And so I winged it like all the way to the infield, which is supposed to get me thrown out. And then I realized that not only did I throw it back, I'm wearing a credential, And not only that, I'm wearing a credential drinking a beer, and I thought, is this problematic, as they say? And then I watched the replay. The Root Sports, which was Seattle, Root Sports showed me picking up the ball, and then that was it. The local A's regional sports network, Comcast Sportsnet, they just showed the ball going to the crowd and Seager rounding the bases. So I thought, all right, there's no video evidence of me throwing the ball back. Anyway, the Cubs say you have no right to charge. Now, this reminds me, what else does it remind you of? Well, I'll tell you. Ready? When I was in college studying journalism, there was a class that was called Law and Public Policy of Broadcasting, and or of journalism, whatever. It was law and public policy. And so it was a lot of FCC stuff, and how about you have to, if you, do you know that if you have a radio station, you have to have a license, and you have to say that you are doing good for the community, or you can't have a radio station. You say, well, I just want to play some records. Nope. You have to be a public good. So what you do is you have to give the weather and the time every hour, no matter who you are. And you have to dedicate a certain amount of time for public service announcements. Now, no one ever said you don't have to do them in prime time. You can lump them all together at 3:30 in the morning, which is what most stations do that. That's when their PSAs go. So that's, you know, interesting. You have to sort of prove that you're for the good. But anyway, another case that we studied. Now, this is in the 80s. This would never happen now. But this was in the 80s, and I believe it was the New York Times. It might have been the Washington Post. But they did an article that was called, Why Do Black Men Beat Their Wives? Can you imagine having an article called that right now? So that's already a hugely controversial title. But worse than that, a guy was walking to work on Wall Street, black guy, in a suit with a briefcase. He comes home, he opens the paper, it's that headline with his picture. And of course he had a cow over it. Why wouldn't you? Because that implies that he beats his wife. And so the newspaper said, hey, you're on the street, we can do whatever we want. And then he said, yeah, but you can't imply, and the implication is that's me. And they're like, no, it's not the implication. The implication is just for African Americans. Well, it went to the Supreme Court, and the guy lost. They said, if you're on the street, people can do whatever they want with your picture. Now, this is in the 80s. But now you have these people. I think the people with no lives, there are a lot of people with no lives that they just have free time and all they do are S-stirrers. But now you have people that will like trespass and turn on their phones, and then when people say, you got to leave, why do I got to leave? I know my rights. I know my rights. You can't make me leave. I know my rights. And I'm like, what are you doing? Why are you creating a fractious situation? You really have no life, do you? But that's the thing that I wonder now with, if you did that now and you implicated somebody, especially person of color like that, there's no way that would happen. But that's the other thing where people say, I can take a picture of whatever I want. I remember one time in Chinatown, I forgot what it was, but I saw something in the window and I was going to send it to somebody to see if they wanted me to buy it. And I took a picture, and this guy, and I started walking down the street. This is here in the city on Grant Street, which is Chinatown. This guy ran out and he goes, no pictures, no pictures. And I went, okay. And he goes, give me a dollar. And I went, yeah, right. And then he screamed, give me a dollar. And I went, I'll never give you a dollar. And I started walking away and I heard footsteps. And just for a second, I thought he was going to jump on my back and we were going to fight. I thought there was going to be a brawl. So I think he took a couple steps toward me and then changed his mind. But you can't charge people a dollar for taking a picture. if you are standing on public property. That's the thing. Now, if you're on private property, like a house, now I'm not going to litigate this right now on my show, but I'm just saying, if you're on your own property and you have a view, what if I charge somebody, I don't have it anymore, but I grew up with a view of all the bridges right across from the Golden Gate. And by the way, if you're ever in the East Bay Hills, there aren't too many views that rival that view in the entire world. I'll put that up against any view in the world. You have the entire bay. You have the Golden Gate. You have both sides of the Bay Bridge. You have the Richmond-San Rafael Bridge. If you crane your neck, you can see the San Rafael, San Mateo Bridge. It's an amazing view. Alcatraz, Angel Island, the whole thing. Brooks Island, Yerba Buena, Treasure Island, your mama's island. But what if I said, you know, my childhood home, hey, you tourists from Bulgaria, check out this view, $5. Now, would the people who, like, charge tolls on the Golden Gate would be like, no. You can't charge $5 for looking at the Golden Gate Bridge. So that's why I say I kind of side with the people who set up bleachers. But then again, if I'm the Cubs, I do understand you're making money off our stuff, and we want a piece. And they were, for 20 years, they were able to say, all right, let's share the wealth. Let's split it. And now it's the new, I don't know if it's the new people, but that deal is done, and they wanted to go to arbitration, and a judge said, no arbitration, this is going to court. So it will be not fascinating, but somewhat interesting to see how this turns out. And I have a feeling with the power of corporations and the power, and MLB will have the best lawyers on the planet, I have a feeling that the Cubs will win this. I doubt that the people who run Wrigley View 200 seats are going to be having fantastic lawyers, but I don't know. So, I don't know, it reminded me of some of those law and public policy of communications. Hey, I remember a class from college. How about that? Come on back.

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2: 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And we will not wait for tomorrow to come. We will stand here, this moment, together, and we will start today.

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3: If we're handing out insults for being fat, let's have a go at him. Look at him. Why? And he's got glasses. Let's go. Four eyes as well. What do we call him? Fatty, fatty toad boy. What to do?

0: I'm Mike Sempervivi for the Sports Byline Broadcasting Network 2-Minute Warning. Dom, alert the affiliates that natural intelligence is back. I'm here too. As we step into the weekend, let me get to some non-NBA or NHL playoff stories from the last few days. In the NFL on Thursday, wide receiver Juwan Johnson moved on from the San Francisco 49ers to the Minnesota Vikings, filling their need for a third receiver to go along with Justin Jefferson and Jordan Addison. Johnson may not have gotten the wide receiver two money he was looking for, but he landed softly onto a team which on paper is playoff worthy. It all comes down to how fast new quarterback Kyler Murray can settle in. Also on Thursday, it became official that both the NCAA men's and women's basketball tournaments would be expanding to 76 teams beginning in 2027. If you cared about Auburn, who was 7-11 in conference, or New Mexico in their 90th place strength of schedule, God bless. And I get why, because of the television revenue right off the rip. But I also believe we'll be seeing diminishing returns when it comes to the opening rounds in attendance, interest, and most importantly, ratings. I'd be remiss if I didn't get out of here this week without talking about Major League Baseball. The week didn't start too hot with Monday's announcement that Detroit Tigers ace Tarek Skubal would be undergoing arthroscopic surgery, likely putting him on the shelf until August. A tough blow for the Tigers, who are jockeying for first place in the AL Central with Cleveland and already suffering injuries to Justin Verlander and Casey Mize. But it's also a tough blow for the game, which needs all of the stars it can get in the spotlight at every opportunity. Along with the Tampa Bay Rays, the New York Yankees have been the class of the American League so far this year. This weekend, the Yankees open up a road trip in Milwaukee, which will see the debut of 24-year-old outfielder Spencer Jones. Jason Dominguez suffered a left shoulder injury during Thursday's win over Texas, so the Yankees brought up Jones, who's a super athletic 6'7" left-handed power hitter they drafted in 2022. Armed with a freakish ability to steal a base and a big swing that's drawn comparisons to Aaron Judge, conversely, at no level in the minors has Jones shown the sharp eye or patience that makes Judge great. Jones getting his shot while away from the mercurial Bronx crowd may end up being a blessing for his nerves and confidence. That wraps it up for now. Let's see what the weekend brings. I'm Mike Sempervivi with the Sports Byline Broadcasting Network 2-Minute Warning.
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1: Rick Tittle knows his sports.
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3: 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Oh my gosh, he's so fine. Rick Tittle brings home the bacon, fries it up in a pan, and then he eats it.
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1: My fellow Americans, let the message ring out that from this day forward, when you buy American, you buy the best. 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Something pure. For this is the very essence of what our servicemen and women gave their lives to protect. And by God, we shall not allow their sacrifice to be forgotten. It's time to show the world just how great American can be. And we will not wait for tomorrow to come. We will stand here, this moment, together. And we will start.

0: Rick Tittle invented FUBU.
1: All right. Thanks for that. Welcome back to my show. I'm trying to get my bearings here with three in-studio guests. Somebody told me that it's like, man, your pose is always the same. And my answer to that is yes, it is always the same. When I do these selfies, I hold out my left hand. And that's how... Anyway, if you go to at Rick Tittle on Twitter, let me see. Be sure to see the very funny one. Yes. You can see all my guests today. I refuse to call it X. What's even more dumb is, remember when Prince was the artist formerly known as Prince? And now people say X, the social media platform formerly known as Twitter. It's like, oh, it's too much. It's too much in the voice. All right, 1-800-878-PLAY. You ain't got no alibi, you ugly. Now, whenever young prospects are called up in baseball, it's always exciting, especially when there's a lot of hype. And like for the Giants, who are one of the worst teams in baseball, they called up their big, tall first-round pick, Bryce Eldridge, who I think should go back to pitching, honestly. He was Shohei Ohtani in high school. That's all he did was pitch and hit. He played no position in high school, if you can believe it. Jesus Rodriguez, who they called up, who they got from the Yankees, has already got multiple hits. But I bring it up because tonight, the New York Yankees will debut one of their biggest prospects. Now, you already know that the Yankees are big, not just big in media and sports and championships, but Aaron Judge, Giancarlo Stanton, move over, shorty, because Spencer Jones is getting called up tonight, make his major league debut. He's going to replace Jason Dominguez, who hurt his shoulder crashing into the wall. And by the way, if you saw that catch, Dominguez, his like temple, the side of his head, whammo into the wall. That was not good. So, yeah, he's got a concussion and a low-grade minor AC sprain of the left shoulder. He'll be out a few weeks. But Spencer Jones is 6'7", 240 pounds. So Jones is 24 years old, and he was the 25th pick in the draft 4 years ago. It's a first-round pick. He finished second in the minors last year with 35 home runs despite missing a month. He was one behind Ryan Ward, who's a Dodgers farmhand, despite 146 fewer appearances. So in AAA, he's hitting .258 with 11 bombs. He's in the middle of a hot streak. He has six homers in his last eight games. And his last home run went 117.4 miles per hour. That's the hardest in the minors this year, and only two harder have been hit in the bigs. So Max Schumann, who A's fans will remember that last game at the Coliseum, I was on the field, depressed. Max Schumann grabbed an A's flag from Stomper and ran around the field with it. But he said about Jones, he shows up every day with the same attitude, whether it's a good or bad day, it doesn't matter for that guy. Now, the major drawback with him is, like a lot of power hitters, is he strikes out. He has struck out 32% of the time, at least. I mean, that's once every three at-bats. And 32% would be the worst in Major League Baseball. And with pitches in the strike zone, he's made contact with 71%. That would be second lowest. And he's doing that again in AAA. So what this says is he can't hit AAA pitching. But then you can look at batting over .250 with 11 bombs says that he can. And so it's all about trends, because he was striking out at 40%, and the last few weeks he only strikes out at 25%. Aha. So Aaron Boone, the skipper, said the last 3 or 4 weeks have been a lot of consistent at-bats. The power's been there, less swing and miss, which is some of the things we were seeing a little bit in spring training. After that second week in AAA where he struggled a little bit with swing and miss, he's cleaned that up. Well, it's not going to be a soft landing, because they're going to face Jacob Mizrowski tonight of the Brewers. Mizorowski, in 38 innings, has 59 strikeouts. He leads all of baseball with a 38% strikeout rate. And distant second is Dylan Cease, a strikeout specialist who has a 34% strikeout rate. Welcome to the bigs. Grab some meat, Pine. But one of the things about him that he said about his poor contact rate, he's changed his batting stance several times over the years. He's trying to find something that's comfortable. And this year, he is eliminating his leg kick and just using a toe tap. And he watched somebody else do that. He said, Shohei Ohtani is a great reference of a really great swing. He is one of those guys that I can look at with some of the stuff he does, and I try to apply it whichever way I can. So copying the toe tap, hitting like Ohtani are two different things, but he's trying, and he's really aware that he strikes out a lot and has to make contact. And so anyway, do I get excited about the Yankees? No. But I do remember the days when they would call up a young guy and you get excited. I mean, just less than 2 years ago at the Coliseum when they called up Jacob Wilson, the A's first-round pick, and I got to see him make his Major League debut. And he hit a single, and then he went to second on a ground out, and then he came around what he thought was going to score, but he pulled his hamstring going around third. I felt bad for him at the time, but that's kind of typical the way things were going for the A's at that time, who I believe they're the only three teams in the American League over 500, and they're one of them. I think they're like 19 and 18, year of our Lord. But as you look for, we're still on the stage, I think, of overreactions with 5 weeks of baseball. You know, where we say this team's going to win the World Series and this team is, you know, that guy's a bust. And the whole thing about how, you know, the Dodgers aren't really great because they're only 9 games over. What? It's like, well, since they got off to that great start, they're only 8-10. Since then, well, they're still 9 games over. You know, the whole thing about the Braves are going to run away with the NL East because they've got, you know, an 8.5 game lead or the best team in baseball. Well, the Phillies, the Mets, you feel like they're going to come back as well. You know, I talked about the other day that in the NL Central, every team is over 500. They're the best division ever. No division in the history of baseball has all 5 teams finish above 500. I think that's almost mathematically impossible if you think about how many times they have to play each other. But we twice have had divisions finish the seasons with no teams under 500. So we had some 500 teams. That was in 2005. The Nationals finished 81-81, and they were in last place in the East. And they had just come from Montreal. And the Braves won that division, beating out the Phillies by 2 games, then the Marlins and the Mets after that. But if you go back even further, 1991, the AL West had a ridiculous 7 teams at 500 or better, and the Twins won it with 95 wins, and the White Sox. And, of course, those were in the days when the A's were in the West, along with the Royals with those guys as well. So, but I think this adage, getting back to the Yanks, that the Bronx Bombers are going to win the American League with ease, being that they are, 25-12 and lead Major League Baseball in home runs. Well, I mean, the Guardians at 19-19 lead the Central by 1. The Twins are only 2.5 out. I mean, are the A's going to do anything? The Yankees have, a plus 75 run differential. You know, Carlos Rodon is coming back on Sunday, and Garrett Cole's like 2 weeks away. So, I mean, like I said, it's never that easy. Someone will get hot down the stretch and be a foe in the playoffs. I mean, remember, the Blue Jays were 2 games out on May 20, sorry, two games under and eight games out May 28th last year. And they would have won the World Series if by an inch, right? Or if not by that amazing catch by Andy Pajas, who, funnily enough, was the one guy in the Dodgers who couldn't hit, and now he's Ted Williams. You look at the Nationals, that's probably the best example. In 2019, Dave Martinez was going to get fired. They were 12 games under. They were 19-31, and they won the World Series. Yeah. And it can happen. I mean, the Diamondbacks, remember, what, 2.5 years ago, 3 years ago, season-wise, they only won 84 games, and they won the National League pennant. So funky stuff can happen, and we have to have patience. But we do have five guys who are on pace to hit 60 home runs, and that used to be unreachable. You know, Babe Ruth in 27 and Roger Maris in 61. And then in the steroid era, we had Bonds and McGuire and Sosa. And, you know, Aaron Judge got there a few years ago, and then Big Dumper Cal Raleigh did it as well. But right now, the guys who are on pace for 60 home runs, you got the Yankees, Judge, and Ben Rice. Well, Ben Rice is on pace for the 50s. But Munetaka Muakara, Matt Olson, Yordan Alvarez. By the way, can you imagine if the A's have held on to Matt Olson? He'd be playing first base right now. It's just, I don't know, it makes me sick. But anyway, as I said, there are overreactions, underreactions. You know, Otani's going to win the Cy Young. You know, he leads MLB with a 0-9-7 and six starts. It would be cool if he did. And I don't even like the Dodgers, but I like Otani. It would be cool, but remember, don't overreact. These games count, but don't overreact just yet. I'm Rick Tittle. Come on back.

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4: As Gotch brings it in, Sharks get it out. Here's a breakaway. Patrick Marleau

0: I'm Mike Sempervivi for the Sports Byline Broadcasting Network 2-Minute Warning. Dom, alert the affiliates that natural intelligence is back. I'm here too. As we step into the weekend, let me get to some non-NBA or NHL playoff stories from the last few days. In the NFL on Thursday, wide receiver Juwan Johnson moved on from the San Francisco 49ers to the Minnesota Vikings, filling their need for a third receiver to go along with Justin Jefferson and Jordan Addison. Johnson may not have gotten the wide receiver two money he was looking for, but he landed softly onto a team which on paper is playoff worthy. It all comes down to how fast new quarterback Kyler Murray can settle in. Also on Thursday, it became official that both the NCAA men's and women's basketball tournaments would be expanding to 76 teams beginning in 2027. If you cared about Auburn, who was 7-11 in conference, or New Mexico in their 90th place strength of schedule, God bless. And I get why, because of the television revenue right off the rip. But I also believe we'll be seeing diminishing returns when it comes to the opening rounds in attendance, interest, and most importantly, ratings. I'd be remiss if I didn't get out of here this week without talking about Major League Baseball. The week didn't start too hot with Monday's announcement that Detroit Tigers ace Tarik Skubal would be undergoing arthroscopic surgery, likely putting him on the shelf until August. A tough blow for the Tigers, who are jockeying for first place in the AL Central with Cleveland and already suffering injuries to Justin Verlander and Casey Mize. But it's also a tough blow for the game, which needs all of the stars it can get in the spotlight at every opportunity. Along with the Tampa Bay Rays, the New York Yankees have been the class of the American League so far this year. This weekend, the Yankees open up a road trip in Milwaukee, which will see the debut of 24-year-old outfielder Spencer Jones. Jason Dominguez suffered a left shoulder injury during Thursday's win over Texas, so the Yankees brought up Jones, who's a super athletic 6'7" left-handed power hitter they drafted in 2022. Armed with a freakish ability to steal a base and a big swing that's drawn comparisons to Aaron Judge, conversely, at no level in the minors has Jones shown the sharp eye or patience that makes Judge great. Jones getting his shot while away from the mercurial Bronx crowd may end up being a blessing for his nerves and confidence. That wraps it up for now. Let's see what the weekend brings. I'm Mike Sempervivi with the Sports Byline Broadcasting Network 2-Minute Warning.
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4: Tim Montgomery joins us on Sports Byline. His story, at one time, he was the fastest man on the planet, the world record holder in the 100 meters, and the winner of gold, silver, and bronze medals in the Olympics and World Championships, but it all came crashing down into an end with his two-year ban for using performance-enhancing drugs, convictions for check fraud, drug dealing, and a prison sentence, and he's now restarting his life as a family man and building a new career coaching athletes of all ages and disciplines in his new venture, Numa Speed. Tim, in reflection, which has been harder, trying to break the world record or trying to redeem yourself?
5: By far, trying to redeem myself. The world record was based on my performance, my effort, my will. Trying to redeem yourself is based on people and their opinion and how they take you and how they perceive you as being. So it's just been one step at a time.
4: Is it frustrating sometimes because a lot of that, the redeeming yourself, is out of your control?
5: Well, at first it did, because people look at different situations, different people. Take for instance, a rapper. If a rapper sells drugs, talks about taking drugs, women degrading, he's a celebrity. If an athlete gets in trouble and redeems himself and talk about good things, he's still bad. So when you look at the two, and I look at myself, I have to pull myself back and say, how do my family perceive me? That's the mindset I'm trying to change. My kids, my wife, my mother and father, my sister and brother, my aunts and uncle, how do they perceive me now? And that's how I go forward.
4: Your wife said he always meant to do well and just went about it the wrong way. Is that the conclusion you've come up with, Tim?
5: To do something no one has never ever done before, out of 7.6 billion people, to run 9.78 and only have one man that has not been tied with anabolic steroids, which is Usain Bolt, but anyone else that has ran faster than me, except for him, has been tied with some type of anabolic steroid. I would say yes. I went about it because I only know how to go hard. And to achieve something that no one's ever achieved before, it's two things you got to do. You got to cheat, or you got to work harder than anyone ever worked before in their life. That's the only two things that separate athletes from each other.
4: Have you answered
5: those
4: the question?
5: Cheat and those that work harder.
4: Have you answered the question of why you decided to go on the cheating road?
5: Well, I'll answer tonight with you and with everyone that's listening. At 19 years old, I broke the world junior record. running 996, and that's it's never been broken. And for them to come back and say the track was 3 centimeters short, and then say, oh, we measured in front of the white line, then they come back and say we don't know where the wind gauge was, and still to go on in my career and run absolutely fast at a young age, and to see people that I was beating come and start beating me. And when I would go and try to get these big deals, they would say, well, so-and-so is in front of you. You have to beat Maurice Greene first. You got to do this. You got to do that. I said, the only way I'm going to do that to myself is by cheating. But it wasn't. I just didn't want to put in the extra hard work that I'm putting in now. When I went to prison, I trained so hard for free that it was ridiculous. When I was free and had the chance to train, I complained. Does that make sense?
4: No, I know exactly what you're talking about. You had a lot of time on your hands, and you certainly did focus it in your training. Take me back to Gaffney, South Carolina. Tell me a little bit about growing up there.
5: Well, I come from Gaffney, South Carolina. It's known for football. It's a football town. It's not like Friday Night Lights, if you ever seen the movie.
4: Sure.
5: And if you wasn't a football athlete, you wasn't an athlete. Until Tim Montgomery made track and field Gaffney. Now Gaffney is known for Tim Montgomery in football. So coming up, my father wanted me to play football. I wanted to play football. I just couldn't. Football is a two-man sport. Well, my father happened to work and put food on the table. You need somebody to throw you the ball, and you need two people. And I just didn't have the two people. The people in the neighborhood, they just wanted to run up and down the streets and have fun. Wasn't nothing serious about it. So I came from an environment where my dad provided, my mom provided. I wandered over there on the other side of the road, and that what got me a mistake, because the people that live over there on that side of the road, and what I mean by that side of the road, is the ones that live inside the what we call ghetto or the underprivileged, they sleep in there. I was able to go to their house and go back home to a warm bed and refrigerate with food. I never separated the two.
4: Let me ask you about basketball and football, because that was what you initially played before trying out for track. And did you find that when you played basketball and football, that was your effort and other people on the court or on the field helping you, or you helping them? But when it came to track and field, it really only came down to one person, Tim Montgomery. And were you more comfortable with that, Tim?
5: Yes, I was, because I'm one of a self person. What I mean by self person, I can be by myself. That's why prison wasn't so hard, because I can sit inside a room or inside the cell and be alone with Tim Montgomery. I could travel to China and never leave the room and just go out on race day. So yeah. Running track and separate myself from a team and not being a player has always been Tim Montgomery. So it was very easy.
4: When you got to Norfolk State and you were in track and field there, you could have gone one of two ways there as well. You could have either been a distance runner or a sprinter. Tell me how that decision was made.
5: Well, it was just to take you back. My first college was Bland Junior College, and I came from South Carolina. And when I got there, at high school, I ran 10:33. And when I got there, Coach Stiver said, I only weighed 128 pounds. And he said, no, you cannot be a sprinter. It's impossible. So he put me with the 8 and 400-meter runners, and I couldn't finish not a workout. And I was getting ready to get back on the bus and go home, and I called my father. And I told my dad, I said, hey, this is not working out. He said, no, you ain't got a place to come home to. If you come back here, you don't have a place to stay. So get back out there. And then my dad hung up the phone, called the coach, and the coach put me in my first race, which was at Arkansas, and I ran 10:20, the fastest time in the collegiate that year, my first race out. So that was very exciting. So that's what changed everything.
4: Your personality has always kind of been inward. I know I read a story that said that you would go to the bookstore at the airport when you were at almost the height of your popularity and buy a book. Not that you would read it in first class on the airplane, but what was the reason for that?
5: Well, when I got up in my height and I was able to come from coach to first class, I wanted to fit in. It's kind of hard to fit in because everybody in first class, you know, they got the Rolex watches, they got the nice books, they got business going about themselves. As an athlete, all we have is what we do, and that's perform. So up there, they was reading books, and I wanted to fit in. So in the airport, I got up to, in the airport, went to the bookstore, and I was like, hey, what's your most expensive book here? And she was like, the most expensive book? I said, yeah, I just want the most expensive book that everyone knows about. And she said, okay. I got the book, never ever read the book, got on the plane, and the lady said, wow, that's a good book you got there. Have you started it yet? And I was like, just getting started today. You know, I was up there faking it. I was just wanting to seem like I was important and was more than an athlete.
4: As you grew in your career and became more and more successful, I often thought as I watched you along that you were probably on that tightrope by yourself. Did you have much of a support system around you to help you, Tim?
5: I did, but I didn't turn to him. That's the sad part. My father would always tell me what I know now that I didn't listen to then, if that makes sense. He would always tell me, my dad has a business degree. He went over to Vietnam. He graduated from Limestone College Night School. After he came back from Vietnam. So he's that willpower, and that's that will that I get and that drive I get from him. But he would always tell me, but it was too hard for me to say, hey, I'm making $30,000 a race. I got a six-figure contract with Nike. What do you know about this type of money? So they was there, but I never felt like it's like I coach kids now, and their parents be like, do this, do that, and the kids always tell their parents, well, you come and do it. And I got to correct them every time because I say it's not for them to come and do it. It's for you to do it. They don't have to do it. They paying for you to get what you need from me, the best. So we always direct what we doing and don't listen to our parents. Michael Jordan said it well. He said, my kids had everything. Do you see them in the NBA? No, because to them there, he is just Jordan. He's not the basketball star. He's Jordan, their father. So I had the support team, but I never listened to it.
4: Tim Montgomery has joined us on Sports Byline USA, a very fascinating story on the field, in track, and also off the field in his life as well. And we'll continue talking about that, but he qualified for his first major international tournament in 1997 and won the bronze medal at those world championships. And then 2 years later, he won a gold medal with the U.S. relay team as well. As I said, a very interesting person and a very interesting story. We continue across the country and around the world. We've got you on America's Sports Talk Show.
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4: Tim Montgomery has joined us on Sports Byline USA. Tim, there had to have been a drive inside of you. What was it that pushed you to try to go higher and higher and higher?
5: When I reached it, it was somehow taken away from me. It was somehow wasn't enough. And I always had it as a kid. Always been impatient. When I would get home from school, I would watch cartoons. During the commercials, I'd take out the front door and run all the way around the house and try to beat the commercial, the show back on. So I always been an impatient, a driven kid. My Christmas toys, I would always open them up and wanted to see what made them work. And that's the same thing I did with my run. I always seek for the best. I always wanted to know who was the best. And that's why I went to Charlie Francis, because I was like, who can teach me how to run the world record that has ran fast like 9.79? The only person was Charlie Francis being Justin, or John Smith with Maurice Greene. Justin with Maurice Greene, I couldn't go there. So I seeked out the best of the best. And sometimes when you seek out the best of the best, you get the worst of the worst. So I seeked out the Victor Contes. I seeked out the Charlie Francis. I seeked out the Trevor Grounds. I seeked out what I wanted to put the formula together, what I'm putting the formula together the right way in life now. I'm not letting ill decisions. Every decision I make is a calculated decision. I learned that from sitting down in prison. I learned it was two ways I could go. When I got to prison, I could stay there, add more time to myself, or I can learn some new trades and better myself and come out a better person. And I chose to come out a better person. I chose to sit there and dedicate my time into really putting together a program that works for anyone and everyone when it comes to speed.
4: Maybe you can help me with this, and I think help the listeners around the world with it as well. In the 90s and into the 2000s, it was a very dark time in sports competition, whether it be baseball, football, or even track and field, or even cycling worldwide. And I don't know how we got to that particular point. I had a friend of mine in Major League Baseball when we were down at spring training one time in the height of the drug problem in Major League Baseball. He said, you know, they came to me after the season and said, we want you to put on 30 pounds. And Ron, in the 3 months before we went back to training camp, the only way you could do that was by doing something you should not be doing. And obviously people have always used, and I think you even alluded to it to some degree, have always used the rationale that everybody else is doing it. So if I want to be able to compete on an even playing field, I've got to do it as well. Take me into track and field in particular and tell me the mentality and the rationalization that I went on with you, went on with Marion Jones, went on with other people that made it right to be able to use performance-enhancing drugs, at least in your opinion.
5: Okay. I can definitely do that, because I took 43,725 hours in prison to try to make sense of it. And I'm going to give it to you tonight. When you look at the records of Babe Ruth, you don't look at how many games they played compared to the games they played now. So it was many games played, or you look at the scoring record of basketball. You look at any records that was put into place, and you feel like You don't look at how many games they had to play, and the games are shorter now. All you want to do is break that record. And when the first person used and broke that record, everybody behind them had to use to break that record. And so it became where, man, I've tried everything I can naturally to achieve what I'm trying to achieve. So do I sit here and say my best is not good enough, or do I go for the best of the best? See, a lot of people was like, oh, if I took steroids, I could have been fast too. Not really. I beg a difference. Everyone that you see that was great was already at the height of their career, and then they used and got even better. You take Barry Bonds. He already could hit the ball. When he enhanced himself, he was able to hit it more times than he was usually hitting it. You take A-Rod. At 16 years old, he signed a $1 million contract. He was already Golden Glove. But to keep that status and to keep that first class, because once you get in first class, going to the back of the plane is not an option in our mind. And that's why a lot of athletes go broke, because instead of downsizing, we make choices to try to keep it. And most of the choices that we try to keep, the things that we have, and that's what I came up with. To measure success, you got to know what success means to you, not to everyone around you. Is success based on the materialistic things that you can achieve, or the goals that you have set in life that you have achieved, or is it, I woke up this morning and I kissed my kids and they went to school and I'm happy? So until you figure out what success means to you, that's when you understand the power of success.
4: Did you ever
5: to answer your question? I looked at Hitler. I got to go here because you got Tim Montgomery on here and you're gonna get Tim Montgomery. Okay.
4: Okay.
5: I looked at Hitler during the Holocaust. He used the Olympic Games during the Holocaust to hide what was going on. Okay. I look at George Bush, that was the owner of the Texas Rangers, that he knew what was going on in baseball. So when we was in Afghanistan, guess who brought down steroids in sports to hide what was going on over there? So even though we had a big war going on, all the talk was steroids, baseball, steroids, and athletes. Everyone knew that what was going on that was in the sports world.
4: Did you ever feel guilty about going up against competitors that maybe were not using steroids or performance-enhancing drugs and having an advantage over them because you were using them?
5: I felt like they couldn't have beat me if I was clean. I knew they could. And the art of war is to come prepared. So being an athlete and being a great athlete, you become selfish. You have to become selfish. It's like being a soldier. You have to sit out there and try to survive. So I was strictly on survival mode, and my survival mode was achieving what no one has ever achieved before.
4: How widespread was the use of steroids and performance-enhancing drugs when you were racing?
5: I would have to say, because I don't like opinions, I only can state what I felt. I felt like everyone, for them to be beating me, it was like when Ben Johnson beat Carl Lewis. Carl Lewis looked at Ben Johnson and said, hey, he has to be dirty, because you know why? Because I'm dirty. So if he beat me, he has to be dirty. That was the big stink about it. You know, you're not saying, hey, if you know everybody is clean, then you know, oh, he beat me because he's just better than me. But when you know you're dirty, you're going to say, oh, he has to be dirty too because I'm dirty. And that's the way that 100 meter was. It was, you could feel the power from step one, step two, step three, step four. You knew it wasn't humanly possible for athletes to have that type of power to push themselves down that track. You could feel it. I get beside an athlete when I was clean. I could feel like, man, is that possible for him to get away from me that quickly at the start? So you can feel it. So as you go in bed and you lay down and you've been beat, and you sit there and you get in the shower and you get on your and you sitting on your butt crying and letting the water wipe your tears away, that's when you want to be a champion.
4: Let me ask you. Let me ask you about Victor Conti for just a second. You know, I've had Victor on the show a number of times, and he apparently has gone over to the other side, the good side, trying to clean up the sport. But tell me a little bit about Project World Record.
5: Well, I contacted Victor Conti because I felt like he could help. I was looking for anybody that knew something that the rest of the people did not know. I was sitting there warm up, and I seen all these athletes come in with their massage therapist. I seen them come in with their coach. I seen them come in with their agent. I seen them come in with a guy that, who is this guy? Who is this guy? And people say, oh, that's his doctor. You don't have a doctor? I'm like, a doctor? What do you need a doctor for? Oh, just to make sure his levels, well, he won't cramp, and just to make sure everything's right. So then I started investigating. So I was like, hey, I got to find me a doctor. So in 1999 in Seville, I looked at Mary Jones, and as she crossed and was winning, I said, hey, Trevor Graham don't have a male athlete. If he can get a female to run that fast, let me go down there and see if he can coach me. And as I got down there, the world of drugs was opened up to me. And from that point on, I said, hey, I'm about to find me a doctor. So I found Victor Conti, and Victor Conti sat down, and he put two people that are willing to go beyond life and to death to achieve something. Victor Conti is just as pushing and shovy as me. So when we sat down and he saw me run and he let Remy see me run, Remy said, I think this is the best talent ever. If you look at any sprinter from the beginning of their career, he's probably the best talent out there, natural. So Victor got Charlie Francis, another great sprinter. He got Milos, a strength coach, and we sat down in the room and we just put together a Project World Record. We said, hey, this is Tim Montgomery. He's the project. We putting everything into him. We sitting out, and that's what happened. But during that course of time, now, don't get it wrong, only was Victor Conti for 7 months, from November of 2000 to around July, August of 2001. That next year, I separated from Victor Conti. I was looking for a doctor. I just couldn't find someone that didn't have something that was going to get me busted.
4: We only have a couple minutes left, and I do want to get your opinion about Usain Bolt, his talents, and what he has accomplished. How comfortable are you that he's accomplished what he's accomplished in a clean way?
5: I've seen Usain Bolt run younger, and I've seen the way he ran all while, and he couldn't really hold the speed. It's like seeing a engine on a bicycle, a Ferrari engine on a bicycle. It's just going to be all over the place. And I see now how he has cleaned up his run and so powerful. And I pray to God like I always say. My little girl want to run track so bad, and she's pushing every day, that I want Usain Bolt to set a standard for everyone out there to say, hey, it can be done. And I pray that he's doing it.
4: I know
5: so
4: that
5: I root for him every single night. I root for him every single day that, hey, it's going to be done. It's going to be done. So when I see him run, I'm shaking my head like, oh, that's impossible. But then I did the same thing with Michael Jordan when he played ball. I did the same thing with FloJo when I watched tape with her running 10.49. I just can't say if they are or not, but I know what I feel like is possible or not possible. And some of the things that his angles and some of the form, I just say it's not possible. But I can't say it's performance enhancing drugs. So all I can say is he's gifted. He's very gifted.
4: We only have about 40 seconds left. Are you happy with where you are in your life at this time, Tim?
5: Very. I know my purpose is to give back and not take away. I want everybody to go to my Numa Speed Facebook, Numa Speed web page. Please like our page. Every day I'm trying to push forward to push this message out and bring back what I didn't have. Someone that I can listen to say, hey, he's been there, he's done it, let's pay attention. Like, I went out to talk to some kids, and the kids say, well, you don't know nothing about our lifestyle. You've never been in a prison before. You got gold medals and silver medals around your neck. I said, no, sir, I just left federal prison. And they said, oh, wow, now they listening. I sold not crack cocaine, not marijuana, but I got involved with heroin. Do not, I'm telling you. And they start to listen. So everything I've been through has been a blessing, because I don't know if I wouldn't have been through them things, how could I be on your talk show today?
4: I want to thank you, Tim. I got to run here, but a very inspirational story. I'm glad things are back on track for you in your life. Thank you for joining us on Sports Byline.
5: Thank you. Thank you for having me.
4: Tim Montgomery, at one time the fastest man on the planet. We continue across the country and around the world. We've got you on America's Sports Talk Show.
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0: I'm Mike Sempervive with the Sports Byline Broadcasting Network 2-Minute Warning. Back when boxing was a highly relevant sport, which wasn't all that long ago, just feels like it sometimes, there were always a few weekends when you knew you'd get some great or at least some big fights. Mexican Independence Day weekend became a huge weekend for boxing, due mostly to Julio Cesar Chavez making it a tradition in the early 1990s. In 2003, Oscar De La Hoya's promoter Bob Arum saw the opportunity to replicate the success of Mexican Independence Day by way of Cinco de Mayo. He scheduled a warm-up for Oscar De La Hoya against Yuri Boy Campos and also put Eric Morales in the semi-main event. From then on, the weekend became a staple on the Las Vegas boxing calendar, producing some of the highest-grossing and most notable fights in boxing history. But the weekend's greatest fight of all came in 2005. A unification fight was scheduled for the world lightweight title between Mexico's El Terrible, Jose Luis Castillo, and American fighter Diego Chico Corrales. Both fighters were former champions, one weight division lighter. The two had similar boxing styles, as both used relentless pressure, Castillo preferring to work the body and Corrales aiming for the head. And both men were not afraid of standing in and throwing bombs. As a result, both had a penchant for being involved with incredibly exciting and action-packed fights. And both had also suffered disappointing defeats at the hands of Floyd Mayweather Jr., after which both fighters won 6 fights apiece, much of it over quality competition. Along the way, Castillo picked up designation as both the IBF and Ring Magazine World Lightweight Champion, and Corrales the WBO Lightweight title. That trajectory led the two to each other on May 7, 2005. Held at the Mandalay Bay Hotel and Casino in Las Vegas, by the end of the first round, you knew it was going to be a super fight. By the end of the second round, it felt like it could end up a legendary fight. It was just a matter of how long it could go with both men in continuous forward motion, taking two to give one, causing great damage to their faces and bodies, but not their wills or spirit. Scheduled for 12 rounds, the two warriors made it into the 10th. 30 seconds into the round, a hard left hook by Castillo floored Corrales for a count of 8. 30 seconds later, Corrales hit the canvas again, and it finally looked like Castillo was on his way. Except Corrales kept coming, continuing to throw short hooks through Castillo's guard, and landed a flurry of them that pinned Castillo up against the ropes and caused referee Tony Weeks to stop the fight at 2:06 of round 10. After 1,057 punches were thrown and 584 of them landed, Corrales and Castillo would later be named both the Ring Magazine and the Boxing Writers Association of America Fight of the Year. It's worth your time. I'm Mike Sempervive with the Sports Byline Broadcasting Network 2-Minute Warning.
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0: Live, worldwide, Sports Byline USA. And here's host Ron Barnes. Good to have you with us for this hour of America's sports talk show, Sports Byline. Hey, I've got some good news for you. I've always liked getting Sports Byline out on the road to be able to get it out to the fans. And I can tell you that coming up in the future, we're going to be taking Sports Byline to many different places. Certainly, you know about the relationship that we have with the American Forces Network. So we've been talking with the Pentagon and AFN about getting Sports Byline out to some of the worldwide locations, military bases for our servicemen and servicewomen. Our way of saying thank you. And matter of fact, I got an email today from somebody who said they'd been over in Avellino, Italy, and that they were stateside once again at Elgin Air Force Base. And he says, I love to listen to you over there. Where can I listen to you here? So I let him know. So again, we'll be letting you know more about where we're going to be live with Sports Byline USA. Going to be talking baseball and football this hour. Bill Gutman is standing by. He has authored a book. It's called It's Outta Here, The History of the Home Run from Babe Ruth to Barry Bonds. And It's Outta Here chronicles the history of the famous home run from the ballparks to the athletes to the baseball itself. Because there was a period of time where people said, well, the baseball is being wound tighter, and that's one of the reasons why there are more home runs being hit. Well, indeed, there was, according to Bill Gutman, a period of time when that was done. Also in this book, he discusses the early years of baseball, and then he takes it to the recent years in which Mark McGwire hit 70 home runs, only to shortly thereafter be outdone, of course, by Barry Bonds with his 73 home runs. And, of course, no book on this subject would be complete without Gutman taking a look at the effects of steroids on home runs as well. So, again, if you think back to 1920, Babe Ruth hit 54 home runs. And then, of course, sometime later in the 2000s, you've got Barry Bonds hitting 73. So we'll talk to Bill Gutman about his book. And then right after that, Carl Eller, the Hall of Fame defensive end, inducted rightfully so in 2004 in Canton, Ohio, along with John Elway, Barry Sanders, and Bob Brown after playing 16 seasons in the NFL, 15 of those seasons with the Minnesota Vikings, 6 Pro Bowls, and a part of what a lot of people say might have been the very best defensive front they've seen in the National Football League, because they called that group the Purple People Eaters. They played in those 4 Super Bowls, of course, did not win a one of them. So Bill Gutman to talk baseball and home runs, Carl Eller football with you as we continue with more of you and Sports Byline.
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0: 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Here's Ron Barr.
13: I think it certainly can be said that the fascination with baseball is with the long ball and the home run. It was that home run race back in the late 90s between Sammy Sosa and Mark McGwire that led to the resurgence of baseball after the disastrous 1994 strike. Bill Gutman has written a book called It's Outta Here, The History of the Home Run from Babe Ruth to Barry Bonds. Bill, what is it about the home run that fascinates sports fans?
14: Well, I think it's something that's really built up since the days of Babe Ruth, when the game started out as a small ball kind of game with a lot of sacrifice bunts, hit and runs, stolen bases, and suddenly this guy who's a pretty big guy comes along and starts hitting these long, high home runs that nobody ever hit before, and I think it all kind of started there. And in the next couple of decades, the game became a station-to-station game where a team sat on the three-run home run waiting for a slugger to hit one. And it's just kind of built from there. I think there's always been a fascination with that big guy that can hit the ball a country mile, and it's always been that way, the walk-off home run.
13: Bill, is it fair to say that the home run has been the savior of baseball, whether it be Babe Ruth or it be Sammy Sosa, Mickey Mantle, Mark McGwire, or even Barry Bonds?
14: No, I don't think it's been a savior. I think the game is always going to be with us, certainly. Hank Aaron once said that whenever there's a problem with baseball, they look to the home run to fix it. And there is some truth to that. I mean, as you said at the beginning, baseball attendance has set a record in 1993, a record high, and then the strike of 94 that wiped out the series also set attendance back. And it really it took that home run race in 98 between Sosa and McGwire to start to really spark things up again, and then they didn't really break that attendance record until last year. So it did take almost a decade for the crowds to come back after the strike, and the home run played a big part in it.
13: What did you want to do with this book?
14: Well, I just wanted to kind of look back because, number one, we've had that home run era tainted a little bit, the recent one, by the performance-enhancing drugs, drug use, and the Senate hearings. So it just said, you know, the home run has made so much noise the last 10 years and there's been so much controversy. Let's go back and take a look at how this all developed and see what other controversies there were. And then certainly there were some involving the ball. And there was one season in 1930 where baseball admitted doing something to the baseball. That was the only year, the beginning of the Great Depression, and they thought more hitting would help. And they actually wound the ball tighter, but also took the seams. The seams were not raised. They were even with the face of the ball or even a little recessed, and the hitters went nuts in 1930, especially in the National League. But there's always been a little something to add to the controversy about either the ball, the bat, the ballpark's getting smaller, and now performance-enhancing drugs.
13: And also you have the dilution of pitching talent with the expansion in baseball as well. Has all of that either added to or diminished from the value of the home run?
14: Well, I think the value of the home run may have been diminished somewhat by the fact that everybody hits them now. When Babe Ruth did it, he was the only one. He hit 54 homers in 1920 and 59 the next year, and nobody dreamed of anybody hitting that many homers. And even when he hit his 60 in 1927, Lou Gehrig had joined him and had 47, but the next best was Tony Lazzari with 18. So when you have one guy essentially dominating, I think the home run had more meaning then. Of course, now guys know that they're paid to hit home runs, that sluggers make a lot of money, and everybody swings from the heels.
13: Also, Babe Ruth had an incredible 54 home runs in the 1920 season. And if you think of Barry Bonds with the now standard 73 home runs, that's only 19 more. Does that tell us anything, that disparity between them? Is the 73 a great mark when you think about 1920, which was 80-plus years ago, 54 home runs were being hit by Babe Ruth?
14: Yeah, well, as I said, Ron, he was the only one hitting it then, and I think the 73 is going to be looked at with suspicion, just like McGuire's 70 and Sosa's 66 and all the home runs that have been hit since that 1998 season. So the fact that it took from 27 to 61 for Maris to hit one more than Ruth, and then, of course, it went from 61 to 98, and all of a sudden, everybody's hitting more home runs than Ruth. I think some people are going to look back and say, hey, the record still belongs to Maris, and then comes the Babe, and these guys today had a little help.
13: I think it's one thing. If you take a look at Babe hitting 54 home runs, what was the essence of his ability to be able to do that? And if you will, compare that in 1920 to somebody like Barry Bonds and the players of today, bigger, stronger, faster, being able to hit the home runs that they're hitting.
14: Well, Babe Ruth was an incredibly natural, gifted baseball player. He won 90-some-odd games as a pitcher before converting to an outfielder and was on his way to the Hall of Fame as a pitcher. 1920 is an interesting season because it was the first year that the spitball had been outlawed. Up until then, pitchers were allowed to use foreign substances on the ball legally. It was outlawed in 1920, but another change that I think the average fan may have overlooked is that 1920 was also the first year that baseball decided it's best to keep a clean white baseball in play. Before that, the same ball was used for almost the entire game, and at that time, with the use of the spitball and players chewing tobacco and chewing licorice, the baseball was often softened and darkened by the end of the game, making it much more difficult to see. But Babe Ruth was a natural home run hitter. If you see some of the old films of his swing, he had very good mechanics. He used a very heavy bat, but he also had very small hands for a big man. And I know he had the handles of his bats made a little thinner than the average bat of the day, which had very thick handles. And that might have even helped him to the point where it gave him a little more bat speed. But he did have that long uppercut swing and certainly the natural ability to hit home runs. And I think you have that with the athletes today. Barry Bonds certainly... his hitting mechanics are almost perfect, and he was a Hall of Fame caliber player before his late career home run surge. So you still have players today that have the proper mechanics and strength to hit home runs, and of course now they go for it more. The older players, with the exception of the Babe, who did strike out a lot, you see a lot of players that hit a lot of home runs but didn't strike out as much, and I think the most perfect example of it is Joe DiMaggio, who hit 361 home runs, yet struck out only 369 times in his entire career. So with two strikes on him, he wasn't swinging for the fences. He was just trying to put the bat on the ball.
13: Bill Guttman is with us on Sports Byline, the author of his book, It's Outta Here, The History of the Home Run from Babe Ruth to Barry Bonds. Is there a particular golden age of home run hitters in your mind as you did the research?
14: I think there's a couple of them. Certainly the era of the 1950s and 60s when Mantle and Mays and Frank Robinson and Henry Aaron, followed by Harmon Killebrew and guys like that, all came into baseball.

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1: I'm Mike Sempervive with the Sports Byline Broadcasting Network. 2 minute warning. Back when boxing was a highly relevant sport, which wasn't all that long ago, just feels like it sometimes. There were always a few weekends when you knew you'd get some great or at least some big fights. Mexican Independence Day weekend became a huge weekend for boxing, due mostly to Julio Cesar Chavez making it a tradition in the early 1990s. In 2003, Oscar De La Hoya's promoter Bob Arum saw the opportunity to replicate the success of Mexican Independence Day by way of Cinco de Mayo. He scheduled a warm-up for Oscar De La Hoya against Yuri Boy Campos and also put Eric Morales in the semi-main event. From then on, the weekend became a staple on the Las Vegas boxing calendar, producing some of the highest-grossing and most notable fights in boxing history. But the weekend's greatest fight of all came in 2005. A unification fight was scheduled for the world lightweight title between Mexico's El Terrible, José Luis Castillo, and American fighter Diego Chico Corrales. Both fighters were former champions, one weight division lighter. The two had similar boxing styles, as both used relentless pressure, Castillo preferring to work the body and Corrales aiming for the head. And both men were not afraid of standing in and throwing bombs. As a result, both had a penchant for being involved with incredibly exciting and action-packed fights. And both had also suffered disappointing defeats at the hands of Floyd Mayweather Jr. After which, both fighters won 6 fights apiece, much of it over quality competition. Along the way, Castillo picked up designation as both the IBF and Ring Magazine World Lightweight Champion, and Corrales the WBO Lightweight title. That trajectory led the two to each other on May 7, 2005. Held at the Mandalay Bay Hotel and Casino in Las Vegas, by the end of the first round, you knew it was going to be a super fight. By the end of the second round, it felt like it could end up a legendary fight. It was just a matter of how long it could go with both men in continuous forward motion, taking two to give one, causing great damage to their faces and bodies, but not their wills or spirit. Scheduled for 12 rounds, the two warriors made it into the 10th. 30 seconds into the round, a hard left hook by Castillo floored Corrales for a count of 8. 30 seconds later, Corrales hit the canvas again, and it finally looked like Castillo was on his way. Except Corrales kept coming, continuing to throw short hooks through Castillo's guard, and landed a flurry of them that pinned Castillo up against the ropes and caused referee Tony Weeks to stop the fight at 2:06 of round 10. After 1,057 punches were thrown and 584 of them landed, Corrales and Castillo would later be named both the Ring Magazine and the Boxing Writers Association of America Fight of the Year. It's worth your time. I'm Mike Sempervive with the Sports Byline Broadcasting Network 2 minute warning.
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1: 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That's because we're particularly proud of it. And if you haven't gone to sportsbyline.com, I hope that you will. 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Plus, you'll be able to see who the guests are going to be on Sports Byline. And we also have under our network information, because Sports Byline is not just a show, it's also a 24-hour-a-day, 7-day-a-week, 365-day broadcasting network on a lot of different platforms, including traditional radio, Sirius satellite radio, the internet, American Forces Network, in-flight audio, and other ways as well. And you can find out the various shows we have. 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The Speed Freaks, Wrestling Observer Live, the Video Game Review Show, Titillating Sports. So there's a lot there, and you can find out all about it at sportsbyline.com. We're going to be talking college basketball with Reggie Theus in just a moment. He is the head coach of the men's basketball team at New Mexico State, but you know that name from his NBA days because he spent a number of years, 13 to be exact, playing in the NBA with Chicago, the Kings, Atlanta, and other teams. And he was born and raised in Southern California, kind of a tough neighborhood, and he's going to bring that kind of toughness, I think, to New Mexico State. But his philosophy and his theories about kids and college sports and college basketball, something I want you to listen to this hour. And then right after that, a coach is going to join us, and he has written a book that I think every parent should read. That book is called The Sports Scholarships Insider's Guide. And so if you're looking for a way to maybe help your kid, boy or girl, get a scholarship to college to play sports, you ought to read this book. And according to Wheeler's book, 20% of the athletic scholarships go unused each year. So again, the name of that book is The Sports Scholarships Insider's Guide. And Coach Dion Wheeler will be joining us this hour as well. So sit back. Reggie Theus coming up next for you as we continue with more of you and Sports Byline.
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15: Reggie Theus joins us on Sports Byline, the head basketball coach at New Mexico State. Of course, had a fine 13-year career in the NBA and is a guy that I love talking basketball with. Let me ask you about the word accountability in college sports. What does that mean?
16: That means if you don't go to class, you will have to be dealt with. If you're late to class, you will be dealt with. If you're 15 minutes early to a meeting, you're late. You have to be there early every time.
15: You know, in talking to you in previous years, the one thing I came away with each time, and other people that I've talked to about you when I brought up the name, they always say about you being so responsible. And I think that's an important word in college sports today is responsibility. What do you find the kids are like, the ones that you go out and recruit, you kind of ask, please come and play for me? How responsible are these kids?
16: Well, I think what happens when you have a reputation and you have your perception is a certain way, when you walk in the door, they already accept that whatever they've been doing in the past, if it wasn't up to par, if it wasn't responsible, that's going to have to change, or I'm not the right coach for you. I think how you present yourself and all of those things follow you from job to job, whether it's been in the corporate world for me or the acting world or the sports world, the commentating world or whatever. All of those, that has always followed me in terms of that.
15: But with the limited contact that a coach can have with a kid today, how much can they find out about that kid with that limited contact that's going to give them a pretty good indication of the responsibility of the kid?
16: Well, you know, it's an interesting question because you have to do an awful lot of homework. You have to ask a lot of questions, and you have to really do your due diligence with the people who do know the kid around the country, people who've played with them, coaches that have coached them, you know, incidents that have happened, whatever down the line. And then, of course, first impressions are enormous.
15: Mike Krzyzewski said to me once, and I think you all agree with this, he said, when I go into a recruit's house, one of the things I make sure I do is ask the parents of that recruit a question, and then out of the corner of my eye, I look to see whether the kid rolls his eyes or not when his parents are answering the question. That tells me how much he respects authority.
16: Yeah, no, that's great. I love that. I haven't got there yet.
15: I'm just wondering, with Reggie Theus's background and exposures and all the things that have influenced you, what is it then that you do look for that's kind of a telltale sign more than anything else, since you have such limited exposure to these kids?
16: I look for, you know, I was brought up that when you meet someone, you shake their hand and look them in the eye.
15: Mm-hmm.
16: You answer yes, sir, or no, sir. Initially, just out of respect. That doesn't necessarily fall for everybody, but you can tell so much by a kid by what the way he shakes your hand, the way he looks you in the face, and then you know you get that immediate connection with him. And I think that the kids that I have met around the country that are really top notch people all have the same fall in the same category of being able to look you in the eye when they shake your hand. They either say yes, sir, or no, sir. Or they're very cordial in their way of dealing with you. Now, let's just understand one thing. Not every kid is brought up in that fashion, and there are some inner-city kids that speak a different language. Well, then you have to read their body language. If I have a kid that comes into my office, or I walk and I'm introduced to him, and his pants are sagging to his knees, and his butt crack is showing, I'm gonna have a certain thought about this kid, you know, because even if that's who you are, when you're going to meet a potential coach for you for the next 4 years, you pull your pants up.
15: Because you are an African American, do you think you have a cultural advantage as far as being able to read these kids who happen to be African Americans as well?
16: No question, absolutely. I grew up just like most of them,
15: mm-hmm,
16: in the same kind of neighborhood. So yeah, no, I can read that.
15: How hard is it for you, Reggie, or any coach who may be in Lincoln, Nebraska, or where New Mexico State is, or anywhere else, to recruit a kid out of an urban area and bring him to an area that is generally kind of foreign, or at least from a supportive standpoint, for African-American kids?
16: Well, you know, I think the relationship with the coach has to be a criteria that the kids and the parents have to deal with. Now, you don't have to be African-American to be able to relate or to deal with inner-city kids, whether they be black, white, or whatever. You know, I just think it has a lot to do with the way the coach is able to respond and relate to the kids, as much as it is the other way around. But a coach-player relationship is the most important thing there is in sports in general. I mean, you see it all the time. A lot of things are worked over if you have the right relationship. I've seen kids transfer schools basically because the relationship between the coach and the player, it's not that they don't get along, it's just they don't really read and understand each other.
15: Mm-hmm.
16: They can't get on the same page. So I think in order to be a great coach, you have to first be able to relate to any type of kid. And that's what I thrive on myself, is I'm able to walk into anyone's home and talk to them about on any level, whether it be inner city or Silver Spoon kids.
15: I would also think, Reggie, and correct me if you think I'm wrong about this, but in college sports, as in pro sports, but in college sports today, recruiting a couple of key kids that are going to be leaders on the team would make your job a lot easier, because you can only give the message. It's really going to have to come out of the locker room.
16: Well, I always use the example of John Stockton and Karl Malone.
15: Exactly.
16: John Stockton and Karl Malone are two of the hardest working NBA players of all time. Made Coach Sloan's job so much easier, because if your two best players, Hall of Famers, are the hardest working players on the team, then what problems are you going to have out of anybody else?
15: You're right about that. The other thing, too, Reggie, that I find interesting, I think it was probably maybe 5-6 years ago, I talked to a college coach. He said one of the challenges he faces when he meets a recruit is they want to know, hey, coach, how many times are you going to be on television? And I know that's a question kids are asked at New Mexico State, because they have not been in either a major conference per se, like the ACC or the SEC, and also because of the struggles and everything. how do you counteract that that question, or how do you respond to it?
16: Well, it's an interesting question, and I've actually had a conversation with a friend of mine today about that. It's funny you ask, but the one thing that you have to remember, things have changed quite a bit since, I would say, let me use the word, back in the day,
15: mm-hmm.
16: Where you had to go to a major school or one of the top four or five schools in the country in order to get national publicity or national exposure. Well, it's not like that

0: I'm Mike Sempervivi with the Sports Byline Broadcasting Network 2-Minute Warning. Dom, alert the affiliates that natural intelligence is back. I'm here too. As we step into the weekend, let me get to some non-NBA or NHL playoff stories from the last few days. In the NFL on Thursday, wide receiver Juwan Johnson moved on from the San Francisco 49ers to the Minnesota Vikings, filling their need for a third receiver to go along with Justin Jefferson and Jordan Addison. Johnson may not have gotten the wide receiver two money he was looking for, but he landed softly onto a team which on paper is playoff worthy. It all comes down to how fast new quarterback Kyler Murray can settle in. Also on Thursday, it became official that both the NCAA men's and women's basketball tournaments would be expanding to 76 teams beginning in 2027. If you cared about Auburn, who was 7-11 in conference, or New Mexico in their 90th place strength of schedule, God bless. And I get why, because of the television revenue right off the rip. But I also believe we'll be seeing diminishing returns when it comes to the opening rounds in attendance, interest, and most importantly, ratings. I'd be remiss if I didn't get out of here this week without talking about Major League Baseball. The week didn't start too hot with Monday's announcement that Detroit Tigers ace Tarek Skubal would be undergoing arthroscopic surgery, likely putting him on the shelf until August. A tough blow for the Tigers, who are jockeying for first place in the AL Central with Cleveland and already suffering injuries to Justin Verlander and Casey Mize. But it's also a tough blow for the game, which needs all of the stars it can get in the spotlight at every opportunity. Along with the Tampa Bay Rays, the New York Yankees have been the class of the American League so far this year. This weekend, the Yankees open up a road trip in Milwaukee, which will see the debut of 24-year-old outfielder Spencer Jones. Jason Dominguez suffered a left shoulder injury during Thursday's win over Texas, so the Yankees brought up Jones, who's a super athletic 6'7" left-handed power hitter they drafted in 2022. Armed with a freakish ability to steal a base and a big swing that's drawn comparisons to Aaron Judge, conversely, at no level in the minors has Jones shown the sharp eye or patience that makes Judge great. Jones getting his shot while away from the mercurial Bronx crowd may end up being a blessing for his nerves and confidence. That wraps it up for now. Let's see what the weekend brings. I'm Mike Sempervivi with the Sports Byline Broadcasting Network 2-Minute Warning.
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Hey, everybody. Welcome back to Sports Overnight America. Later, Matthew DeVos, patriarch of the dugout, baseball's greatest managers. You can pick it up at Amazon.com. And quite a book. It's very strong on certain managers. I might disagree, but certainly something you must read if you're a baseball fan at all. All right. Let's play some Barron sports trivia. And Laura, first question, the Dodger question. That's why I thought you might be wearing a Dodger

0: I'm Mike Sempervivi with the Sports Byline Broadcasting Network 2-Minute Warning. Dom, alert the affiliates that natural intelligence is back. I'm here too. As we step into the weekend, let me get to some non-NBA or NHL playoff stories from the last few days. In the NFL on Thursday, wide receiver Juwan Johnson moved on from the San Francisco 49ers to the Minnesota Vikings, filling their need for a third receiver to go along with Justin Jefferson and Jordan Addison. Johnson may not have gotten the wide receiver two money he was looking for, but he landed softly onto a team which on paper is playoff worthy. It all comes down to how fast new quarterback Kyler Murray can settle in. Also on Thursday, it became official that both the NCAA men's and women's basketball tournaments would be expanding to 76 teams beginning in 2027. If you cared about Auburn, who was 7-11 in conference, or New Mexico in their 90th place strength of schedule, God bless. And I get why, because of the television revenue right off the rip. But I also believe we'll be seeing diminishing returns when it comes to the opening rounds in attendance, interest, and most importantly, ratings. I'd be remiss if I didn't get out of here this week without talking about Major League Baseball. The week didn't start too hot with Monday's announcement that Detroit Tigers ace Tarek Skubal would be undergoing arthroscopic surgery, likely putting him on the shelf until August. A tough blow for the Tigers, who are jockeying for first place in the AL Central with Cleveland and already suffering injuries to Justin Verlander and Casey Mize. But it's also a tough blow for the game, which needs all of the stars it can get in the spotlight at every opportunity. Along with the Tampa Bay Rays, the New York Yankees have been the class of the American League so far this year. This weekend, the Yankees open up a road trip in Milwaukee, which will see the debut of 24-year-old outfielder Spencer Jones. Jason Dominguez suffered a left shoulder injury during Thursday's win over Texas, so the Yankees brought up Jones, who's a super athletic 6'7" left-handed power hitter they drafted in 2022. Armed with a freakish ability to steal a base and a big swing that's drawn comparisons to Aaron Judge, conversely, at no level in the minors has Jones shown the sharp eye or patience that makes Judge great. Jones getting his shot while away from the mercurial Bronx crowd may end up being a blessing for his nerves and confidence. That wraps it up for now. Let's see what the weekend brings. I'm Mike Sempervivi with the Sports Byline Broadcasting Network 2-Minute Warning.
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0: I'm Mike Sempervivi with the Sports Byline Broadcasting Network 2-Minute Warning. Dom, alert the affiliates that natural intelligence is back. I'm here too. As we step into the weekend, let me get to some non-NBA or NHL playoff stories from the last few days. In the NFL on Thursday, wide receiver Juwan Johnson moved on from the San Francisco 49ers to the Minnesota Vikings, filling their need for a third receiver to go along with Justin Jefferson and Jordan Addison. Johnson may not have gotten the wide receiver two money he was looking for, but he landed softly onto a team which, on paper, is playoff worthy. It all comes down to how fast new quarterback Kyler Murray can settle in. Also on Thursday, it became official that both the NCAA men's and women's basketball tournaments would be expanding to 76 teams beginning in 2027. If you cared about Auburn, who was 7-11 in conference, or New Mexico in their 90th place strength of schedule, God bless. And I get why, because of the television revenue right off the rip. But I also believe we'll be seeing diminishing returns when it comes to the opening rounds in attendance, interest, and most importantly, ratings. I'd be remiss if I didn't get out of here this week without talking about Major League Baseball. The week didn't start too hot with Monday's announcement that Detroit Tigers ace Tarek Skubal would be undergoing arthroscopic surgery, likely putting him on the shelf until August. A tough blow for the Tigers, who are jockeying for first place in the AL Central with Cleveland and already suffering injuries to Justin Verlander and Casey Mize. But it's also a tough blow for the game, which needs all of the stars it can get in the spotlight at every opportunity. Along with the Tampa Bay Rays, the New York Yankees have been the class of the American League so far this year. This weekend, the Yankees open up a road trip in Milwaukee, which will see the debut of 24-year-old outfielder Spencer Jones. Jason Dominguez suffered a left shoulder injury during Thursday's win over Texas, so the Yankees brought up Jones, who's a super athletic 6'7" left-handed power hitter they drafted in 2022. Armed with a freakish ability to steal a base and a big swing that's drawn comparisons to Aaron Judge, conversely, at no level in the minors has Jones shown the sharp eye or patience that makes Judge great. Jones getting his shot while away from the mercurial Bronx crowd may end up being a blessing for his nerves and confidence. That wraps it up for now. Let's see what the weekend brings. I'm Mike Sempervivi with the Sports Byline Broadcasting Network 2-Minute Warning.
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0: I'm Mike Sempervivi with the Sports Byline Broadcasting Network 2-Minute Warning. Dom, alert the affiliates that natural intelligence is back. I'm here too. As we step into the weekend, let me get to some non-NBA or NHL playoff stories from the last few days. In the NFL on Thursday, wide receiver Juwan Johnson moved on from the San Francisco 49ers to the Minnesota Vikings, filling their need for a third receiver to go along with Justin Jefferson and Jordan Addison. Johnson may not have gotten the wide receiver two money he was looking for, but he landed softly onto a team which on paper is playoff worthy. It all comes down to how fast new quarterback Kyler Murray can settle in. Also on Thursday, it became official that both the NCAA men's and women's basketball tournaments would be expanding to 76 teams beginning in 2027. If you cared about Auburn, who was 7-11 in conference, or New Mexico in their 90th place strength of schedule, God bless. And I get why, because of the television revenue right off the rip. But I also believe we'll be seeing diminishing returns when it comes to the opening rounds in attendance, interest, and most importantly, ratings. I'd be remiss if I didn't get out of here this week without talking about Major League Baseball. The week didn't start too hot with Monday's announcement that Detroit Tigers ace Tarek Skubal would be undergoing arthroscopic surgery, likely putting him on the shelf until August. A tough blow for the Tigers, who are jockeying for first place in the AL Central with Cleveland and already suffering injuries to Justin Verlander and Casey Mize. But it's also a tough blow for the game, which needs all of the stars it can get in the spotlight at every opportunity. Along with the Tampa Bay Rays, the New York Yankees have been the class of the American League so far this year. This weekend, the Yankees open up a road trip in Milwaukee, which will see the debut of 24-year-old outfielder Spencer Jones. Jason Dominguez suffered a left shoulder injury during Thursday's win over Texas, so the Yankees brought up Jones, who's a super athletic 6'7" left-handed power hitter they drafted in 2022. Armed with a freakish ability to steal a base and a big swing that's drawn comparisons to Aaron Judge, conversely, at no level in the minors has Jones shown the sharp eye or patience that makes Judge great. Jones getting his shot while away from the mercurial Bronx crowd may end up being a blessing for his nerves and confidence. That wraps it up for now. Let's see what the weekend brings. I'm Mike Sempervivi with the Sports Byline Broadcasting Network 2-Minute Warning.
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1: Hey, everybody, it's that time again. It's Sports Overnight America, a different kind of show, and we will definitely prove it. We are heard everywhere. Sirius 217, XM 203, all those apps. I love TuneIn. We're on Sports Byline, Sports Map, American Forces Radio, and radio station, including KSHP 1400 in Las Vegas, Nevada. Art Source at 128 years of age will be with us. Attorney Laura Snoke from the state of Illinois will be with us. Mark Mancini, a Pirates fan from Pittsburgh, PA, will be with us. And I was born in Venice, California, not Venice, Italy. And I don't know if that matters one way or the other. However, Matthew DiAbbas, of course, with us many, many times, the co-host. He's written Patriarchs of the Dugout, Baseball's Greatest Managers. We'll talk to Matthew about all the great managers in the history of baseball, Walter Alston versus Tommy Lasorda, and whatever. And, of course, we'll play some Barron sports trivia. But I am perhaps the least religious human being on earth. However, I know now there is an 11th commandment. It is called, greed shall take over the world of sports. In the National Football League, for example, come September, first game of the season in Australia, San Francisco versus the Rams. Guess what? Netflix. I don't even know if the local cities can pick it up, but I don't think so. So that's one thing. Okay, get to Christmas. Last couple years, Netflix had the first two games and Prime had the third game. Seems that Netflix has offered more money for the third game. They may get the third game. So unless you have Netflix, you're going to be totally shut out on Christmas. Okay, that's a great happy hello to you. NCAA. We had 16, 24, 32, 48, 56, 64, now 76 schools starting next year in the NCAA tournament, which means four extra games, which means a few extra bucks, which means the regular season means very little. Even the conference tournaments mean very little. You have the Big Ten getting 10 teams in without the conference tournament. Now they're going to get 12 or 13. I don't know what you can tell you about that, but you can email us at sportsfred@ao.com, sportsfred@ao.com. Greed. NBA on Prime. I thought Prime just had the first round. No. Prime, ESPN, NBC, and ABC. You figure it out. I give up. Okay. Email us, sportsfred@ao.com. MLB, a lot to talk about there, obviously, too. And we can discuss that. Two games on Friday now from Apple. For a few years, it was just one. Now you're locked out of two. All straight away on Sports Overnight America.
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0: I'm Mike Sempervivi with the Sports Byline Broadcasting Network 2-Minute Warning. Dom, alert the affiliates that natural intelligence is back. I'm here too. As we step into the weekend, let me get to some non-NBA or NHL playoff stories from the last few days. In the NFL on Thursday, wide receiver Juwan Johnson moved on from the San Francisco 49ers to the Minnesota Vikings, filling their need for a third receiver to go along with Justin Jefferson and Jordan Addison. Johnson may not have gotten the wide receiver two money he was looking for, but he landed softly onto a team which on paper is playoff worthy. It all comes down to how fast new quarterback Kyler Murray can settle in. Also on Thursday, it became official that both the NCAA men's and women's basketball tournaments would be expanding to 76 teams beginning in 2027. If you cared about Auburn, who was 7-11 in conference, or New Mexico in their 90th place strength of schedule, God bless. And I get why, because of the television revenue right off the rip. But I also believe we'll be seeing diminishing returns when it comes to the opening rounds in attendance, interest, and most importantly, ratings. I'd be remiss if I didn't get out of here this week without talking about Major League Baseball. The week didn't start too hot with Monday's announcement that Detroit Tigers ace Tarek Skubal would be undergoing arthroscopic surgery, likely putting him on the shelf until August. A tough blow for the Tigers, who are jockeying for first place in the AL Central with Cleveland and already suffering injuries to Justin Verlander and Casey Mize. But it's also a tough blow for the game, which needs all of the stars it can get in the spotlight at every opportunity. Along with the Tampa Bay Rays, the New York Yankees have been the class of the American League so far this year. This weekend, the Yankees open up a road trip in Milwaukee, which will see the debut of 24-year-old outfielder Spencer Jones. Jason Dominguez suffered a left shoulder injury during Thursday's win over Texas, so the Yankees brought up Jones, who's a super athletic 6'7" left-handed power hitter they drafted in 2022. Armed with a freakish ability to steal a base and a big swing that's drawn comparisons to Aaron Judge, conversely, at no level in the minors has Jones shown the sharp eye or patience that makes Judge great. Jones getting his shot while away from the mercurial Bronx crowd may end up being a blessing for his nerves and confidence. That wraps it up for now. Let's see what the weekend brings. I'm Mike Sempervivi with the Sports Byline Broadcasting Network 2-Minute Warning.
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0: I'm Mike Sempervivi with the Sports Byline Broadcasting Network 2-Minute Warning. Dom, alert the affiliates that natural intelligence is back. I'm here too. As we step into the weekend, let me get to some non-NBA or NHL playoff stories from the last few days. In the NFL on Thursday, wide receiver Juwan Johnson moved on from the San Francisco 49ers to the Minnesota Vikings, filling their need for a third receiver to go along with Justin Jefferson and Jordan Addison. Johnson may not have gotten the wide receiver two money he was looking for, but he landed softly onto a team which on paper is playoff worthy. It all comes down to how fast new quarterback Kyler Murray can settle in. Also on Thursday, it became official that both the NCAA men's and women's basketball tournaments would be expanding to 76 teams beginning in 2027. If you cared about Auburn, who was 7-11 in conference, or New Mexico in their 90th place strength of schedule, God bless. And I get why, because of the television revenue right off the rip. But I also believe we'll be seeing diminishing returns when it comes to the opening rounds in attendance, interest, and most importantly, ratings. I'd be remiss if I didn't get out of here this week without talking about Major League Baseball. The week didn't start too hot with Monday's announcement that Detroit Tigers ace Tarik Skubal would be undergoing arthroscopic surgery, likely putting him on the shelf until August. A tough blow for the Tigers, who are jockeying for first place in the AL Central with Cleveland and already suffering injuries to Justin Verlander and Casey Mize. But it's also a tough blow for the game, which needs all of the stars it can get in the spotlight at every opportunity. Along with the Tampa Bay Rays, the New York Yankees have been the class of the American League so far this year. This weekend, the Yankees open up a road trip in Milwaukee, which will see the debut of 24-year-old outfielder Spencer Jones. Jason Dominguez suffered a left shoulder injury during Thursday's win over Texas, so the Yankees brought up Jones, who's a super athletic 6'7" left-handed power hitter they drafted in 2022. Armed with a freakish ability to steal a base and a big swing that's drawn comparisons to Aaron Judge, conversely, at no level in the minors has Jones shown the sharp eye or patience that makes Judge great. Jones getting his shot while away from the mercurial Bronx crowd may end up being a blessing for his nerves and confidence. That wraps it up for now. Let's see what the weekend brings. I'm Mike Sempervivi with the Sports Byline Broadcasting Network 2-Minute Warning.
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0: I'm Mike Sempervivi with the Sports Byline Broadcasting Network 2-Minute Warning. Dom, alert the affiliates that natural intelligence is back. I'm here too. As we step into the weekend, let me get to some non-NBA or NHL playoff stories from the last few days. In the NFL on Thursday, wide receiver Juwan Johnson moved on from the San Francisco 49ers to the Minnesota Vikings, filling their need for a third receiver to go along with Justin Jefferson and Jordan Addison. Johnson may not have gotten the wide receiver two money he was looking for, but he landed softly onto a team which on paper is playoff worthy. It all comes down to how fast new quarterback Kyler Murray can settle in. Also on Thursday, it became official that both the NCAA men's and women's basketball tournaments would be expanding to 76 teams beginning in 2027. If you cared about Auburn, who was 7-11 in conference, or New Mexico in their 90th place strength of schedule, God bless. And I get why, because of the television revenue right off the rip. But I also believe we'll be seeing diminishing returns when it comes to the opening rounds in attendance, interest, and most importantly, ratings. I'd be remiss if I didn't get out of here this week without talking about Major League Baseball. The week didn't start too hot with Monday's announcement that Detroit Tigers ace Tarek Skubal would be undergoing arthroscopic surgery, likely putting him on the shelf until August. A tough blow for the Tigers, who are jockeying for first place in the AL Central with Cleveland and already suffering injuries to Justin Verlander and Casey Mize. But it's also a tough blow for the game, which needs all of the stars it can get in the spotlight at every opportunity. Along with the Tampa Bay Rays, the New York Yankees have been the class of the American League so far this year. This weekend, the Yankees open up a road trip in Milwaukee, which will see the debut of 24-year-old outfielder Spencer Jones. Jason Dominguez suffered a left shoulder injury during Thursday's win over Texas, so the Yankees brought up Jones, who's a super athletic 6'7" left-handed power hitter they drafted in 2022. Armed with a freakish ability to steal a base and a big swing that's drawn comparisons to Aaron Judge, conversely, at no level in the minors has Jones shown the sharp eye or patience that makes Judge great. Jones getting his shot while away from the mercurial Bronx crowd may end up being a blessing for his nerves and confidence. That wraps it up for now. Let's see what the weekend brings. I'm Mike Sempervivi with the Sports Byline Broadcasting Network 2-Minute Warning.
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1: They say it's in your blood, a game that can't be won, only played. 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
2: 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Thanks for being along with us. We got a great show for you. America's favorite caddy is going to stop by this hour, and we are going to dive into LIV. We talked so much about LIV Golf over the first couple of years of its existence as it came to fruition and all of the different things as players were leaving one by one. There was a lot of anticipation and anxiety around who was going, all that kind of stuff. We talked about it and then we took a break. It's like, okay, they're there doing their thing. PGA Tour is doing their thing. Bob and I have not been super interested in LIV, so we've just been focused on the PGA Tour. Well, now as it begins to unravel and we'll go through all of that coming up, it's important to focus on where it's at, what the situation is, and what's the potential future, and how does this all unravel and resolve itself if that is in fact what happens. And just for the record, the PIF Saudi Arabia Investment Fund is set to fund this league for the rest of the season, allegedly.
3: Yeah.
2: But they're not going afterwards.
3: Not at all.
2: So we're going to talk about that. Caddy, full hour. We're going to bring him on board. We're going to jump into hour two. Ryan Ballingy is going to stop by. We'll get his take on this situation as well. And then we're going to shift gears a little bit to the upcoming U.S. Open. Media days next week at Shinnecock. John Bodenhammer, Chief Championships Officer, USGA, will stop on by and we'll talk about course setup, Shinnecock, Cathedrals of the Game, you know, getting all the clubs in your bag dirty, all the good stuff that John likes to talk about.
3: And the area between your ears, the gray matter. So, but yeah, golf is in major championship season right now, and PGA Championship coming up here in just about another week and a half. And then we got the U.S. Open in June and the Open Championship in July. And then we start winding towards the end of the year for the PGA Tour towards the Tour Championship.
2: It all ends too quickly, and then we all sit around and wait for Augusta the following April, and so we'll enjoy it while we can. Coming up on leg two of a four-leg major championship season. Congrats to Nelly Korda, a winner last week at the Chevron. We'll get it kicked off next right here on Real Golf Radio.
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2: All right, welcome back to the show, Brian Taylor, Bob Casper, and there is so much to talk about. We are going to bring in the closer right off the bat. This is unprecedented. Yeah. You don't usually do this. You save the closer for the end of the game when the important, you know, at-bats are taking place, when you need guarantee. But on certain times,
3: he's
2: you bring
3: the starter.
2: Yes, you start your closer. Let's go.
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2: Yeah, we're calling in the caddy for a little look here at this one. We wanted to involve him early and often in this round. Caddy, welcome to the top of the hour. How are you?
11: You know, I never really considered that I was sitting at the top of the hour. And the view is pretty good from the top of the hour.
3: is that like climbing the top of the pinnacle?
11: I had an interesting conversation this morning with the USGA talking about Shinnecock for the U.S. Open, and we were discussing the fairway width changes. And I know this is for a later time, but hey, why not? So what they've done this year is they've kind of gone with the idea of let's restore Shinnecock to its more original design, theme, all that stuff, and just play it and see what happens. Pretty cool.
2: Really? Wait, so you're talking about not growing up the rough on those hills?
11: I don't know about growing up the rough and all that. I'm just talking specifically on fairway widths.
2: Yeah.
3: Interesting.
2: Because what's interesting is as the members play it, those mounds that frame the fairways, balls chase up there and they roll back down in the fairway. When Bob and I played it in Media Day in 2018, if you hit it up on those hills, you push out the right, the rough's growing up, ball stays up there. Now you got to
3: gobble,
2: hit it out of it. You know, you sort of ball's way above your feet. You're trying to chop it out, that kind of thing. Totally different look, right?
11: But you didn't play it 50 years ago or 80 years ago.
2: Correct.
11: So we don't really, that's the idea. I don't know. That's a good point. like I said, this is only for fairway widths. I don't know anything about plans for, is the rough going to be member rough? Is the, I mean, it's probably going to be U.S. Open rough, if I was guessing, with unchanged fairway lines, which is kind of interesting.
3: Isn't this about the time that Mike Davis did the graduated rough the last time we played at Shinnecock?
11: I don't remember when the graduated rough was. I'm a huge fan of graduated rough, because I watched many times the most penalized guys on the PGA Tour are the most accurate hitters.
2: That's a good point. Hey, let's table this for just a second. And this is the risk of bringing the closer in to start, because then, you know, he could kind of start off in a different direction. But I wanted to begin, and we're going to talk, by the way, John Bodenhammer, Chief Championships Officer, is going to be joining the show later on. So we are going to start looking forward to Shinnecock. Women's Open Media Day was held this week at Riviera. U.S. Open Media Day at Shinnecock coming up next week. And so it's time to talk about that. PGA is the next major. We're already looking forward to the U.S. Open. So we will get into more of that. And that's great insight that you only get from the caddy right here on Real Golf Radio. But we got to talk about LIV Golf, because this is a massive story that has been dominating the game for the better part of 3-4 years now.
3: Yep.
2: And we have talked ad nauseum about this for at least 18 months. And I feel like we've made a conscious shift over the last 18 months to not talk about it, because it was just, it was doing its thing, is what it is. The lawsuits were tabled and it looked like everybody was just going to go and play in their own lanes. And now it looks like the major backing, as reported by the Wall Street Journal, The Athletic, The Golf Channel, and so forth, that the Saudi Arabia Public Investment Fund is not going to fund LIV Golf after this season. That's what we know. So that's a major thing. The other thing that we know is that Yasser from the Public Investment Fund is no longer the chairman of that purse string. We know that the event in Louisiana has been postponed. We know that LIV has brought in a new and independent board, including outside consultants that specialize in reorganization and new go-forward strategies. So they are looking at, how do we continue beyond this year without the backing of the unlimited funding of the Public Investment Fund? So let's just start right there. When you hear all of that, it started to be rumored and then it started to be reported and now it seems to be official. What just that alone, what does that mean for the future of LIV Golf, Bob?
3: Well, when you start putting all these things, these milestones in place for what you just discussed, first of all, do they have somebody that can take that place and somebody that's going to come up with $100 million a month to keep this thing solvent and keep it going? Or is this a dying, sinking ship?
2: What do you think, Caddy?
11: The most interesting thing about what you described as what we know, first of all, I think all the rumors were confirmed to be fact, mainly that the PIF is not going to invest after this year. The most interesting thing you said was Yasser is not involved in some kind of a capacity up there. He was the guy. He loves golf. He cares about golf. If he's not kind of involved enough with it, it's not going to be saved, in my opinion. Number one. Number two, financially, they could have a LIV Tour next year. It's going to look nothing like it does with the dollar signs now. I mean, the DP Tour has been going on forever. Look where they are with money. Mm-hmm. You think you can just find more money somewhere around the world? I'm not the business guy. I'm not in that world, but I don't see any way. I've always felt from the beginning, not only can the LIV purses not be sustained, the inspired by LIV, required by LIV tour purses, I don't think can be sustained either. I think those will decrease, you know, and again, I have no qualification for saying this. I just, my gut says that's you know. And so how do you maintain tour purses? Well, there's two ways. You can decrease the purses with the same number of events, or you can decrease the events and keep the purses high. It's the same bottom line, right? So anyhow, I think we know what that direction is probably going to be. The question is, if you're a live guy right now, you're probably looking around going, well, what do I do now? The best case scenario is we play this year, I make a little bit of money or a lot of money, and then I play for almost nothing next year, or I don't play on the live next year. That's the best case scenario, I think. So they got to be looking around thinking, how do I get back on tour? What about the DP? What do I do? What do I do to keep playing golf after maybe even next week?
2: And you're specifically referring to those players who want to continue to play golf.
3: Yeah.
2: Because I think you got two camps of livers, right? You've got the current and rising stars, and then you've got the sort of going into retirement stars who cashed in. And I don't know, do we see the likes of Westwood and Poulter and Sergio and, you know, Phil, do we see them playing again? I don't know. And I don't know that they care. I don't know if they want to. Maybe if they want to, they'll probably find some place to play at some point in time. But then you got to look at the other category of the John Rahms, the Cam Smiths, the Bryson DeChambeaus, you know, the Joaquin Niemans, those players that are, and then the up-and-coming guys, the young guys, right?
3: Yeah.
2: And all these guys that have put their sort of, this is where we're going to start our career decision, and how do I continue to grow my opportunity to further play competitive golf, right? So those are the two trajectories. So again, top of the hour, Caddy, that means we have a little bit of a shorter segment, so we got to take a quick break, but I want you to think on that, and then let's talk about it. And I want to know what now, and then let's analyze what is Liv's place in the game and the sports world, and how does it shift or how does it stay the same? And then that whole concept that you just brought up too is a huge one, is what does that mean for the PGA Tour going forward? And is that sustainable? Yep. I'm on board with you, Caddy. I never thought any of it was sustainable. There were layoffs on the PGA Tour this week.
3: Yes,
2: so if that's certainly worth noting. We'll take a break. We'll continue this conversation next right here on Real Golf Radio. 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

0: I'm Mike Sempervivi with the Sports Byline Broadcasting Network 2-Minute Warning. Dom, alert the affiliates that natural intelligence is back. I'm here too. As we step into the weekend, let me get to some non-NBA or NHL playoff stories from the last few days. In the NFL on Thursday, wide receiver Juwan Johnson moved on from the San Francisco 49ers to the Minnesota Vikings, filling their need for a third receiver to go along with Justin Jefferson and Jordan Addison. Johnson may not have gotten the wide receiver two money he was looking for, but he landed softly onto a team which on paper is playoff worthy. It all comes down to how fast new quarterback Kyler Murray can settle in. Also on Thursday, it became official that both the NCAA men's and women's basketball tournaments would be expanding to 76 teams beginning in 2027. If you cared about Auburn, who was 7-11 in conference, or New Mexico in their 90th place strength of schedule, God bless. And I get why, because of the television revenue right off the rip. But I also believe we'll be seeing diminishing returns when it comes to the opening rounds in attendance, interest, and most importantly, ratings. I'd be remiss if I didn't get out of here this week without talking about Major League Baseball. The week didn't start too hot with Monday's announcement that Detroit Tigers ace Tarik Skubal would be undergoing arthroscopic surgery, likely putting him on the shelf until August. A tough blow for the Tigers, who are jockeying for first place in the AL Central with Cleveland and already suffering injuries to Justin Verlander and Casey Mize. But it's also a tough blow for the game, which needs all of the stars it can get in the spotlight at every opportunity. Along with the Tampa Bay Rays, the New York Yankees have been the class of the American League so far this year. This weekend, the Yankees open up a road trip in Milwaukee, which will see the debut of 24-year-old outfielder Spencer Jones. Jason Dominguez suffered a left shoulder injury during Thursday's win over Texas, so the Yankees brought up Jones, who's a super athletic 6'7" left-handed power hitter they drafted in 2022. Armed with a freakish ability to steal a base and a big swing that's drawn comparisons to Aaron Judge, conversely, at no level in the minors has Jones shown the sharp eye or patience that makes Judge great. Jones getting his shot while away from the mercurial Bronx crowd may end up being a blessing for his nerves and confidence. That wraps it up for now. Let's see what the weekend brings. I'm Mike Sempervivi with the Sports Byline Broadcasting Network 2-Minute Warning.
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3: Thank you very much. Welcome in, hour number two, the back nine of Real Golf Radio. I'm Brian Taylor, he's Bob Casper, Dave Glauser producing. Thank you so much to America's Favorite Caddy. Hope you enjoyed that. That was pretty much a deep dive on Live. Got a little more to say about that. Show's not over yet. Ryan Ballingy will join us for a take as well, coming up here on the back nine. And then we're going to shift gears a little bit. U.S. Open, Shinnecock Hills. Talk about cathedrals of the game. One of my top, I dare say, top three golfing experiences, Shinnecock Hills.
4: Yeah.
3: And here's what I love about it. It's a championship test, but it's one that you can enjoy playing every day. Oakmont?
4: Yep.
3: Forget about it.
4: No.
3: That place is
4: good to
3: just
4: play it at least once.
3: Sure. It was awesome last year, but that thing is a beast. No, thank you. Too much for me, Bob. Too much. I mean, look, you bring me out a tomahawk steak, I'm going to be like, that is impressive. But I do not want to chow that down every night. You know what I mean?
4: No.
3: But you bring me a nice little filet, let's go. So I could do that 6 out of 7 nights a week, no problem.
4: Yep. And Shinnecock is amazing. The setting out there on Long Island, Southampton, and the champions that have been there. You know, one of the founding sites of the USGA. And so it's got tons of tradition. And that's what's great about the game of golf and what's great about the PGA Tour and the USGA, the RNA, everything is the traditions of the game. And, you know, Live Golf is trying to buck those traditions and make traditions of their own. And it looks like it's not going to happen anymore.
3: There's no traditions. Their tradition, unlike any other, is paying people unsustainable amounts of money.
4: Yep.
3: That's their tradition. We'll get into that. U.S. Open winners at Shinnecock, most recently 2018, Brooks Koepka.
4: Yes.
3: He won at 1 over par and nipped Tommy Fleetwood, who shot a Sunday 63. How about being so good that you can hold on to a one-shot win over a guy that shoots 63 on Sunday?
4: Yeah, it's crazy.
3: Retief Goosen in 2004 won at 4 under par. One of the more impressive second nine, back nine finishes on a Sunday. I mean, what do you have, like 11 putts? It was ridiculous.
4: Like
3: on a golf course that was so baked, it was insane. Then Corey Pavin with the famous, was it Fourwood?
4: Fourwood on the 18th hole.
3: Finished at even 95, and then Raymond Floyd in 86 at 1 under par. So you look at that, 1 under, even, -4, and +1. So it's going to be tough for sure. We'll get into it all next right here on Real Golf Radio.
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3: 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All right. Let me just give you what my take is on LIV. And I said it from the very beginning. This is not sustainable. LIV as a business model was never sustainable at the level of money they were dumping in unless the Saudis chose to just pour unlimited amounts of money into it with reckless abandon, which they did for up until now. Spigot's been shut off.
4: What, $5.5 billion?
3: That's unbelievable.
4: $5.5 billion, and the tour is operating on $100 million a month right now. LIV.
3: Now, if you take all the emotion out of it and all that, just look at it from, look, those guys that went to LIV were smart enough to say, hey, someone's about to pour a bunch of cash in. I might as well be on the receiving end of that thing. We'll figure out the consequences later. Right.
4: Right.
3: And good for them. They have gobs of money. But here's where it gets a little weird. Fans don't buy in to events or athletes because of how much money they make. They don't. The LIV events were gaudy displays of opulence. They disregarded traditions of the game, almost mocked them in some ways.
4: Correct.
3: And so what is that? What about that is attractive as a fan? And I think that's what they're now going through is, okay, if we're going to turn off the gobs of money, what part of what we have is attractive? What is it? What is it that you're going to glom onto? What is it that gave me that same feeling that I, as a new hockey fan watching the Mammoth and the Golden Knights, right? Like, what is it that's going to hook me like that? Stanley Cup, legacy. We don't have, there's none of that. There's no legacy. There's no Stanley. And then there's the meaning of it all, which is what I said. Why should I care? Other than the money, do the players care? I don't know. I don't know if they do. They say they do, but it doesn't feel like they do. So if there's no meaning, there's no consequence, there's no history or legacy on the line, then what's the whole point of it all? Now, you can say that it did change the PGA Tour. Some things for the better, but maybe not everything. I think we've talked about the less philanthropic efforts. I think that's unfortunate. Caddy brought up how he used to, all the charities that used to benefit. Now it's for profit, not a charitable organization. Higher purses, that's good for the players. Is it sustainable? I don't think so. Smaller fields, I don't know that smaller fields is better. And then more catering to today's top players, less opportunities for the next generation of stars. That's something that I think needs to be addressed in the go forward, and
4: 100%
3: trusting in Tiger to be able to kind of figure that out. And then there's the whole divided pie. And this is where I started from the very, very beginning. This small pie that is golf on a big smorgasbord of offerings. And if you think you can slice up that tiny little pie, split stars up on different leagues and think that you're not going to suffer, you're wrong. And it suffered. Stars in the game were already limited. Now you split them up. And from a fan standpoint, I think that's where, you know, the fans are going to say, hey, look, PGA Tour, look, if this thing's not going to work out, all right, go ahead, let's make amends, penalize them what you need to do, but bring them back and let us watch them play on the PGA Tour sooner than later. Right? Yeah. I'm not so sure. I think there ought to be some stiff penalties there, but that's just.
4: Yeah. You know, Tom Watson went so far as to say at the Masters, banned for life.
3: Ooh,
4: but, you know, the PGA Tour has said, you know, you got a year, you got to come back in. If you're in the category of, you know, you won major championships in the last 5 years, then you know that it's going to be a little bit different for you to get back than if you get somebody like Taylor Gooch or something like that that wants to come back. He's going to have to go through qualifying again if they'll let him go to qualifying. But I think they're going to have to sit out a suspension time. If they want to play on the PGA Tour, they're going to have to go other places in the world, like, you know, the DP World Tour, which they're going to have to pay some fines and stuff like that to be able to play there as well, or the Asian Tour, to try to get world ranking points to beef up the system and get them into and back onto the PGA Tour again and into major championships again. So, it's going to be really, really tough for them. Unfortunately, they didn't foresee that, because they were always told all the way along by Greg Norman that they'll have world ranking points, which they have limited number of ranking points right now.
3: Ryan Ballinger is going to join us next to talk about that. We'll get his take on what it might look like for these players to make their way back onto the PGA Tour. But real quickly before we head to a break, and then we got some big, long segments straight ahead. Congrats to Nelly Korda. She's back to number one in the world. She absolutely dominated the Chevron last week. And, you know, five-shot victory, the largest margin at this major in 18 years. Great to see it. Love it. Love seeing Nelly out there smiling and winning major championships. Ryan Ballinger next right here on Real Golf Radio. 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
3: All right, welcome back to the show. Brian Taylor, Bob Casper, and pleased to be joined now by our good friend who is a birthday boy today. Happy birthday to Ryan Ballingy of GolfNewsNet.com. Ryan, good morning. Happy birthday, brother.
14: Thanks, guys. Appreciate it. 43 turns around the sun ain't bad.
3: I love it. Those are good. You're just entering the best
4: He's
3: time of life.
4: He's still a youngster.
3: Oh, yeah. Oh, yeah. Good times. Good time. You know what? This is a great time with the kids. They're in all the activities, and you're just running your ragged, but you have the energy to deal with it, which is awesome. And then, you know what? Next thing you know, it'll be they'll be bringing little ones of their own around, and you'll be sitting around going, hey, look, I remember when you were
4: this
3: like that.
4: This is better.
14: I'm not ready for that yet.
3: We just wigged him out right there. He's just like the worst birthday ever all of a sudden. But hey, you get to start competing in the Senior Club Championship. There's other benefits to getting to that point, right?
14: Hey, I'm on the speed, the stack system this year, so I'm trying to keep that speed up.
3: I love
14: get
3: it.
14: Through that 50K.
4: There you go.
3: I like that. You know. Got to do it. That's awesome. So, Rye, slow news week otherwise in golf, huh?
14: Yeah, not much happening.
3: Oh, my goodness. We spent the first hour of the show talking about LIV. We really wanted to spend time, and we hit it last week, talking about Doral and the PGA Tour returning and the Blue Monster and all of that. Like, it's a historic event, the old Doral Ryder Open. Bob's dad has legacy there. Bob played in those events back in the day as well. Like, there's a lot of cool stuff to talk about the game. We got PGA Championship coming up. We got U.S. Open and Women's Open media days, and so we can talk about Riviera and Shinnecock, and there's a lot of things, and yet we're talking about LIV Golf because, you know, it dominated the golf conversation for at least a couple of years. I think it's trailed off for a couple of years. And now, obviously, it's a huge story with its potential unraveling. What is your take for the things that we have learned this week? What's your take on what the goings-on are, and what do you expect to learn over the next several weeks?
14: I know there's a lot of kind of grave dancing the last couple of days or so, even though I think what the Wall Street Journal put out there was more or less a confirmation of what we heard going into their Mexico City event, that they were having trouble paying players, paying vendors, that they were going to lose the funding of the public investment fund, and now that's obviously confirmed, and that was going to imminently require LIV to radically change its board. You know, Yasser Al-Rumayyan, the governor of the public investment champion of LIV, is out as chairman. that probably tells you something pretty bad about the Saudi hopes for this thing to succeed beyond their investment.

0: know, a 10-figure sum to be able to run this tour moving forward. And I assume that in this investment market where sports are very popular, they might find some takers, but I don't know if they're going to find a taker that will bankroll them for 5 years like the Saudis did. And certainly not like the Saudis did with no discernible financial return at all. So for all intents and purposes, it seems like LIV is done, but I don't want to say yet that it's absolutely finished until we know for sure they're not playing anymore.
1: You know, what's interesting to me is that first he's come out and said that it's going to take 8 to 10 years to turn a profit on this. And we've heard with Wall Street Journal and a lot of the other outlets that are saying they're burning through $100 million cash a month. And what is a $1.5 billion infusion of money going to give you but 1 year? And that that's crazy dollars. That's crazy dollars for an upstart with no discernible time to be able to recoup your investment. I think basically this is it. This is the swan song for this year, and it's going to be tough to resurrect it for next year.
0: I think there's a legitimate question of whether they finish the season at this point. And their next event is next week in my backyard in the Northern Virginia part of the world.
1: Right.
0: And I applied for a credential. I'm going to go because there might not be another one. And just kind of see what the feeling is like on the ground among the players, the agents associated with the players who have gotten themselves into this, and maybe among the people who attend this tournament, which may or may not be that all that many people will see. So, if you are Bryson DeChambeau, and he's the one I think about the most about this, he is negotiating a contract with LIV, a contract extension with LIV. He knows that they have no guaranteed money beyond this season, and it might not even last the rest of this season. And there's no way that LIV can negotiate a contract in good faith with him because they don't know where their next dollar is coming from. So, Bryson, arguably your biggest star, maybe not your best player, but your biggest star, there's no way he can take a contract with you. He's got to be out the door unless you literally hand him $500 million in sacks of money he can physically take with him in a contract for him. So even if they somehow got the money and they got the backing and they could get into 27, I can't see a world where DeChambeau sticks around and that leaves Rahm, and I don't know when his contract ends, presumably after the next season. And we already know it's a two-person tour, so if it's a one-person tour, who's going to watch one guy just beat up a bunch of scrubs?
2: It's true. Right.
1: Okay.
2: Yeah, go ahead.
1: No, I was going to say, okay, so knowing that and knowing that there's not going to be anything in the future going to next year, and these guys, these up-and-comers, as Brian and all of us have been talking about, you know, Rahm and Bryson and Cam Smith and Joaquin Neiman, those guys are going to need a place to play, especially a possible playing the PGA Tour. And the tour is going to make them wait a year for suspension like they did with Patrick Reed and that kind of thing. When do they say, I'm done here, I'm done for the year, I'll play the majors and see when I can start playing again on the PGA Tour?
0: That's a really good question, and I think it comes down to a case-by-case basis. You know, back when Taylor Gooch and some of the other guys sued the PGA Tour under the guise that they could be able to play the FedEx Cup playoffs, so they had enough points, but they were now in LIV Golf. And part of the discovery phase, part of the exhibits, were the original contracts for some of these guys. So, like, Taylor Gooch's contract was one of the exhibits, one of the pieces of discovery. And the players are expected to play every scheduled event, every planned event, regardless of whether they're playing for

0: $20 million, $30 million, $1 million, whatever it is. They're supposed to play it. So there's a back portion of that contract, right? You know, and everybody's contract is probably a little different. But for John Robb, for example, how much of the signing money does he already have in hand? And how much of that is doled out to him by month, by quarter, by season? And I guess he has to decide if Liv's going down, and you, I think you could surmise that, how much are you giving up in this Liv money you, I guess, expect to get versus what you could earn by not playing any more Liv events, waiting a year, whatever the punishment's going to be, and going back to the PGA Tour. And for someone like Rahm, I think it makes sense to probably stick it out, right? He's making a lot of money in the upfront signing. So however that's doled out, he probably wants to keep the rest of it. But if you're, just for example, Tom McKibben, up-and-coming young player, Northern Irish guy, he's done well for himself. Caleb Surratt, young guys played well. Do they just decide, you know what, forget it, I'm out of here. I'm going to take start the clock now and hope that the tour is merciful and they let me go play Q school. Or maybe they let me try to Monday qualify or something along those lines. I think that's probably the best play. And for the guys who certainly don't have a hope of getting back to the PGA Tour anytime soon, you got to start thinking about playing all the Asian Tour events you can play in addition to whatever Liv events are left, because now you've got to get world ranking points. Because if you can get them, that might help you get into DP World Tour events. It might help you get into different states to Q school. There are a lot of different things that can happen there. So this is a much more difficult map to manage, I think, for the lesser players than the Rahms and DeChambeaus.
1: Ryan Ballengee is our guest here on Real Golf Radio. It looks like this new board with their new consultants that are coming in to put together reorganization and new go-forward strategies is going to focus on team golf. They're going to try to, you know, sell equity within these teams to help to raise the money and kind of go that way. Where are you on the team golf concept as it relates to Liv, not Ryder Cup and President's Cup, but in regular every week golf?
0: I mean, I think TCL has demonstrated that people can get behind the idea of team if the format reflects that it matters, right? The TGL format is nine holes of triples alternate shot. The team clearly matters. And then you have the six holes of the, you know, alternating individual matches. But in Liv, you're basically just playing a 72-hole stroke play event, and oh, yeah, we have a team component. And that doesn't really shine through. It never has. And I think that's one of the biggest things that has led to the rejection of Liv golf, is it's just one-third the number of guys playing 72-hole golf and two guys really matter. But what's the point? So you almost have to radically change the format. But to get anyone with significant financial backing to care about the franchises and put money into them, which, by the way, Liv owns 75% of, if at least all of them, 100% of some of them, then you can't just backstop the teams with $10 million team purses every week and then go, oh, the teams are profitable. Well, no duh, you're giving them free money every week. Once that money goes away, what do those P&Ls look like? And I imagine probably not that great. You know, they have some sponsors. They all seem to have some sponsors, but it still costs a lot of money to fly to and from events. If that gravy train is over, you got to get that handled. There's housing, there's staffing, there's all kinds of different things that really, like, the PGA Tour doesn't expect, you know, doesn't handle their own. Now you're an independent contractor, basically. You've got to figure that out just like a PGA Tour player does. Well, that eats up your money real fast when you've got to pay for that every week.
1: It's a great point. Those are all part of the challenges that Liv is going to try to navigate over the next several months and see if they can save this thing. It's not looking good, and it's going to certainly be a big story as this, if it does unfold completely, what do we do with these players and what does the PGA Tour do? So, yeah, interesting stuff. Ryan, thanks so much, man. Enjoy your birthday, and thanks for the insights as always.
0: Thanks, guys. Appreciate it.
1: Ryan Ballingy, golfnewsnet.com, joining us here on Real Golf Radio. We'll have to check in after he attends that Virginia event next week at LIV as well. Stay tuned. More of the show continues next. John Bodenhammer from the USGA will be our guest. Stay tuned right here on Real Golf Radio. 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
1: Welcome back to the show, Brian Taylor, Bob Casper. Thanks so much for being with us here at Real Golf on X. And we're excited to shift gears just a little bit and talk about some championship golf, U.S. Open style. And joining us right now is a good friend, and we're really excited that he took a few minutes for us. He's the Chief Championships Officer for the United States Golf Association, John Bodenhammer, and he's kind enough to be with us. John, welcome to the show. How are you?
6: I'm great. We're looking forward to a great championship season, and it's always great to be on with you, Brian and Bob. It's, you're two of my favorites, and love talking championship golf with you.
1: Well, I am. We're sad that we're not going to be at Media Day next week at Shinnecock, which is one of my absolute all-time favorite golf experiences that I've ever had. And then, of course, some of the greatest championships have come from that, and it's got so much history as well. Just being out there, you know, you're somewhere special. But the Media Days, regardless of the venue, always feature a slideshow and a presentation by John Bodenhammer, and I just leave there being fired up for the game, wanting to go get better, and wishing I could compete for a championship like these guys. So I thought, hey, maybe we could get a little ahead of it. We'll get John on and have him get us all fired up ahead of Media Day. Is that okay?
6: Love it. I'm fired up. Shinnecock came through the winter beautifully. We pulled the blankets off the putting greens. March 19th, and believe it or not, John Jennings, the golf course superintendent, was cutting greens on March 20th. That's pretty unheard of at Shinnecock, and so the golf course came through the winter beautifully. We just want a little bit of the temperature to be, the thermostat to be turned up a little bit so the fescue turns a little purple and maybe a little brown by the time June rolls around. But the golf course came through beautifully, and there is no finer cathedral of the game than Shinnecock Hills. It's just a magnificent place.
7: See, and I love that, cathedrals of the game. So tell us a little bit about the setup this year. What are we going to expect to see at Shinnecock for this U.S. Open?
6: Great question, Bob. I would say in a sentence or two to sum it up, we're going to let Shinnecock be what William Flynn intended it to be. What I mean by that is in past years, all the way going back to 1986, to 90, when Ray Floyd won, to 95, when Corey Pavin won, and even in 2004 when Retief outdueled Phil Mickelson, you know, the USGA came in, and it's just kind of what we did in those days. We came in and put our U.S. Open setup on Shinnecock Hills, where we narrowed up fairways. We had long rough around all the putting greens. And, you know, in 2018, that changed. The golf course, the Flynn architecture had been restored. A lot of the closely mown areas around the putting greens, like number 5 and number 10 and number 11 and so on and so forth, had been restored, and ball runs away from the putting greens. Fairways were restored and widened. You know, in past years, you would see bunkers on the 8th hole, the left side bunker complexes 30 yards into the rough, so that we could develop a landing zone that was 23, 24 yards wide, you know, the narrow bacon strip fairways. We really have gone away from that and are staying true to the intent of the architect, William Flynn. And, you know, you're going to see wide fairways, the average of 46 yards wide. Now, think about that.
7: Wow.
6: Average of 46 yards wide. But what that really creates are the ability for players to take on a little risk reward. And that 8th hole that bunker complex was covered up, now you've got to drive it 295, 300 yards to get over that left bunker complex. But if you want to get to the right hole location, you've got to drive it on the left side of the fairway to get to those right hole locations. Drive it on the right side of the fairway and play it safe, you're not going to be able to get it within 30, 40 feet of the hole because of the way the green complex is. So that's the architecture. That's the brilliance of William Flynn. There's all kinds of those sorts of things around the golf course. And we're just going to let it be what the architect intended it to be. And I think we're on a little bit of a journey with that. A lot of people still expect, you know, what we had at Oakmont last year, a little more narrowness, the long rough, or the wing foot, or some of those venues. Shinnecock's just different. And I think that'll show through this year more than it has in recent years.
1: John Bodenhammer, Chief Championships Officer of the USGA, is our guest here on Real Golf Radio. I love how you're taking that approach, John. And I think that also goes with the, I don't know what you want to call it, the feelings of players today. It feels like there's a real sense of history amongst players. I'm not talking about just the tour players, but just golfers in general, that love to, even if you're going all the way over to St. Andrews to play the Old Course, for instance, or, you know, some of these great gems around here you're seeing in the United States, you're seeing some restoration, you're seeing some nostalgia, if you will. And it's almost like we crave to go back to the roots of how things were done back in the day, if you will. And I love that golf embraces that, and specifically that you're embracing that in major championship golf. That said, are there concerns at all that the test won't be strenuous enough or strict enough for a U.S. Open?
6: No, there's no concern about that at all. And I think we go to these great venues, and, you know, our strategy has changed 7 or 8 years ago. We really do go to America. Well, we always have, but I think we go to America's greatest venues, the cathedrals of the game, as we say. But that's a real thought process that we consider as we choose our venues. And as you know, we've gone a long ways out, but it's important where players win their U.S. Open, both men and women. And, you know, where Bob Jones won the Grand Slam, or Hogan hit the one iron into 18 after the automobile accident, or, where Jack hit the one iron, Tom chipped in on 17, or Tiger won by 15 at Pebble, or Hogan tamed the monster at Oakland Hills. You know, when a player is asked, where did you win your U.S. Open, and you're able to say Marion or Pebble Beach or Oakland Hills, you know, there's a little more of a pop, a little more of a wow factor. And I think we choose these venues like Shinnecock Hills, where, you know, Brooks, Retief, Corey, Raymond won, and you're able to say that as a player. It means a lot. So if the venue's not good enough, we shouldn't go there. And so, you know, we'll grow the rough where we can, and we'll firm the greens up, and we'll have very difficult hole locations, and we'll quicken the greens a little bit. But the architecture will be what it was intended to be. And I think the way that I'd sum it up is, if we get a little bit of rain like it should in June at Shinnecock, where, you know, Long Island Sound, Peconic Bay are churning, and you get a little bit of warmth coming in off of the western bound side of New York, and then the cold wind coming in off of Peconic Bay, you're going to have windy, rainy conditions. And if we get a little bit of that, it's going to be more resistant to scoring. If we don't, well, then the scores are just going to be a little bit lower. And I'll tell you something that does come into play: our hitting distances. We talk about it all the time. I think you know about our Distance Insights project. That's been a big part of the media narrative in recent years. But, you know, players are hitting it between 2018 and 2026. They're 7 yards longer, and just off the tee. And like at Oak Pond last year and Pioneers the year before, we're going to notice that, and that's going to be reflected in our setup as well. But Shinnecock is no longer than it was in 2018. We did not lengthen. We could have, but we chose not to. And so we'll see how it turns out. But we think the architecture will stand the test of time, and will provide a great test, the U.S. Open test, for the world's finest players.
7: So you've talked about cathedrals of the game. We're playing Shinnecock this year. And then you've got the next 4 years. You've got Pebble Beach, Wingfoot, Pinehurst, and Marion. When you've decided that you wanted to do this with cathedrals of the game and these cathedral golf courses, how quick are you planning to cycle through those, or is it going to be on a more rotational basis with a few others creeping in?
6: Yeah, I think that's an important point, Bob, where, you know, we have our anchor sites. We have Pinehurst, Oakmont, and Pebble Beach, and those three venues, for reasons we can talk about, but those are the three that we've identified, and they will host more frequently. I'd say on a pretty much a rotational basis every 5 or 6 years. But then we fill in the other years with places like Wingfoot, the Country Club, Oakland Hills, that, you know, maybe their cadence is a little bit different. Maybe they, you know, a place like the Country Club will be going, we were there in 2022, we'll be going back in 2038. They want it about every 15 years. But apart from an Open, they're also hosting a Women's Open, a Girls Junior, and a U.S. Amateur. And so it's not that we don't have championships there. It's just, you know, the Open's a big show, or a Women's Open. And it really, you know, it's about a year to build into it, just with all of the facilities and infrastructure. And it's another 3-4 months to tear down. It's a big commitment from a club. And some clubs are up to it pretty frequently, and some, you know, they'd like to have a little less frequently. And so we'll fill in with those, but I think right now we're at about 10 different venues, all on a different cadence, except for our three anchor sites, and we like that. And I think that'll evolve over time, too. You know, there are some venues that logistically, if land goes away, or, you know, the political climate or economic climate changes, things can change, and that happens. And, you know, I think it'll evolve. But right now our strategy is 20, 25 years looking out ahead. And when we know that we can go back to those places in that amount of time, we can build the right relationships with community leaders, with the club, in the marketplace. We can learn more. We can build more. We can acquire property. And that's what we're doing.
1: John Bodenhammer's Chief Championships Officer of the USGA, talking about the U.S. Open coming up Shinnecock in June. So when I'm looking back on Shinnecock, Tommy Fleetwood shot a final round 63 the last time he played there, which was a tournament record. And then Phil Mickelson kind of lost his mind the last time he played there, taking a 10 on the 13th hole on the third round on Saturday. you always talk about getting every club in your bag dirty, including the 6 inches between your ears. How can we expect to see that again this year at Shinnecock?
6: Yeah, it's great. Great concept, right? I mean, 15 clubs, the one between their ears. But, you know, and I say that with all due respect because they are the world's greatest players. And, you know, I think we just want them to experience what a U.S. Open has always been, that it's the ultimate examination. And the way we think about it today, we do want them to not just hit nine-iron wedge into every hole. We want them to hit every club in their bag as they play around and test every part of their game, physical, mental, shot-making. You know, and I think that it's – I'll put it this way. Let me be really candid and transparent. I think in 2004, we love firm and fast conditions because we think the world's greatest players really are identified, not just how they hit the ball in the air, but they really think about once your ball hits the ground, what happens to it. And, you know, the greatest players really can think through that and really miss it where they need to miss it to get it up and down. You know, in the U.S. Open, not every hole you fire. Johnny Miller used to talk about this, the great Johnny Miller. You know, he had he'd look at a hole or a hole location and say, okay, that's a red light or a yellow light, caution, or a green light. I'm going for it. I'm, you know, take dead aim. That's the way he approached strategically a golf course. U.S. Open is that way. There's just some hole locations you can't take dead aim on, or you're taking great risk reward. And if you miss, you're bringing double bogey into play. And I think Shinnecock is that way. But I'll tell you this, with full transparency, I think everybody at the USGA, and it's the way we're thinking and talking about it, we didn't get it right in 2004. It was too firm and fast. We had to suspend play, put water on the putting greens. In 2018, we had not the same, different issues. There were some that said we lost the golf course. We did not. What we had was wilt on the putting greens because the leaf blade didn't have enough hydration. And there were areas around the hole that got too fast, almost like a pool table. You know, Shinnecock's a funny place when the wind starts to blow. Those perched up greens, you know, they're almost like golf demons out there where the wind magically comes off Pagonic Bay and those perched up greens firm up quicker than any other place I've ever been for a U.S. Open. And I think there's a certain sort of way that we're going to approach it this year. There will be some things that are different. You know, if in between waves on Thursday and Friday, if the weather dictates warm conditions with wind, then we may go out in between waves and put a little water on around the hole just to make sure we don't get wilt. It won't materially impact firmness or create softer conditions, but it will hydrate the leaf blade where it doesn't get too fast around the hole, those sorts of things. And candidly, we're going to start a little bit, you know, in the 12.5-13 range on the green speed and not really go past that so we can use the good hole location. But if we do get a little bit of wind, we can back off a little bit like we did in 2018. We had gusts up to 35 miles an hour Thursday. And I saw last week there was a day like that at Shinnecock. So we want to be prepared for that. And we've left it wide, like I say, and I think there's a little difference. I think we've learned from our experiences the last two times, and we're building that into this time. And I think we'll have a great U.S. Open as a result.
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7: In just a quick minute or so, Bruce Brockbank, coach at BYU, we both went to college, retired this year. We were recruited under Carl Tucker, but maybe just a quick sentence or so, let us know your thoughts about Bruce Brockbank and what he's done for the school.
6: Well, thank you, Bob, for that question. Bruce is a dear friend. We played on the team together a couple of years. Bruce, outstanding player, but even more importantly, just a fine human being and a legend in the college golf ranks, Hall of Famer. And, Bruce, I believe, was the first team All-American. He won the Western Amateur one year. Just a fine player. But I think his integrity, his character, the ability as a good player to really mold fine young men at BYU. And boy, he's got a good team this year, and I'm paying close attention. I stay in touch with Brucey, and always have been rooting for his success, trying to support the program. He's just really left a great legacy that followed Carl, who was one of my heroes, certainly a mentor to me, and I know you, Bob. And, Bruce has done a great job, and I think whoever falls in Bruce's footsteps has a big job, but I think Bruce has laid the groundwork where there'll be success for whoever falls in because of Bruce Brockbank. No finer golf coach in the history of the college golf.
1: That's super great to say. Thanks so much for doing that, John. We appreciate it, and I'll tell you, Shinnecock is one of my favorites. This is going to be exciting. It's going to be fun. There's going to be a lot of anticipation around Scottie Scheffler and a potential career Grand Slam. This is going to be good stuff, John. I'm looking forward to it. Sorry we won't be at Media Day on Monday, but we look forward to seeing you in June. And as always, thanks so much for spending time with us.
6: Well, you're welcome. It's a joy to be with you guys. Just to close it out, I'll just say, a founding member club of the USGA in 1894, America's first clubhouse, William Flynn architecture, the weather coming off Peconic Bay and Long Island Sound, and just one of the great links courses in the world. It's a special recipe, and it's going to be a magical, magical U.S. Open, and we're glad Shinnecock is a USGA club. Going to be a great celebration of our great game. Thanks for letting me be with you guys.
1: Good to be with you, John. We'll talk to you real soon. John Bodenhammer, the Chief Championships Officer of the USGA. He's got a lot of work between now and June, but appreciate him spending a few minutes with us here on Real Golf Radio. That's going to do it for us. Thanks for tuning in. It's been a fun show. Thanks to John. Thanks to Ryan Ballingy. Thanks to the caddy for stopping by as well. We'll see you next week right here on Real Golf Radio.

0: I'm Mike Sempervivi with the Sports Byline Broadcasting Network 2-Minute Warning. Tom, alert the affiliates that natural intelligence is back. I'm here too. As we step into the weekend, let me get to some non-NBA or NHL playoff stories from the last few days. In the NFL on Thursday, wide receiver Juwan Johnson moved on from the San Francisco 49ers to the Minnesota Vikings, filling their need for a third receiver to go along with Justin Jefferson and Jordan Addison. Johnson may not have gotten the wide receiver two money he was looking for, but he landed softly onto a team which on paper is playoff worthy. It all comes down to how fast new quarterback Kyler Murray can settle in. Also on Thursday, it became official that both the NCAA men's and women's basketball tournaments would be expanding to 76 teams beginning in 2027. If you cared about Auburn, who was 7-11 in conference, or New Mexico in their 90th place strength of schedule, God bless. And I get why, because of the television revenue right off the rip. But I also believe we'll be seeing diminishing returns when it comes to the opening rounds in attendance, interest, and most importantly, ratings. I'd be remiss if I didn't get out of here this week without talking about Major League Baseball. The week didn't start too hot with Monday's announcement that Detroit Tigers ace Tarek Skubal would be undergoing arthroscopic surgery, likely putting him on the shelf until August. A tough blow for the Tigers, who are jockeying for first place in the AL Central with Cleveland and already suffering injuries to Justin Verlander and Casey Mize. But it's also a tough blow for the game, which needs all of the stars it can get in the spotlight at every opportunity. Along with the Tampa Bay Rays, the New York Yankees have been the class of the American League so far this year. This weekend, the Yankees open up a road trip in Milwaukee, which will see the debut of 24-year-old outfielder Spencer Jones. Jason Dominguez suffered a left shoulder injury during Thursday's win over Texas, so the Yankees brought up Jones, who's a super athletic 6'7" left-handed power hitter they drafted in 2022. Armed with a freakish ability to steal a base and a big swing that's drawn comparisons to Aaron Judge, conversely, at no level in the minors has Jones shown the sharp eye or patience that makes Judge great. Jones getting his shot while away from the mercurial Bronx crowd may end up being a blessing for his nerves and confidence. That wraps it up for now. Let's see what the weekend brings. I'm Mike Sempervivi with the Sports Byline Broadcasting Network 2-Minute Warning.
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0: my opinion, that changes. What are you thinking on that, Nolan?
1: No, I'm lockstep with you on that one, Kirk. Got to be honest. Like, that to me is, well, that's the reason why I feel like the Detroit Tigers did not offer him that long-term contract extension in the offseason. Because realistically, like, honestly, I didn't know that he had had a couple of procedures prior to, being fully transparent here. Like, this was news to me, but still, at the end of the day, you're like, that is a very alarming thing for, I think he's 30, if I'm not mistaken.
0: Yeah.
1: Like you said, it's a walk year. Like, hey, depends on how the surgery goes and everything like that. But if I'm a team that's looking to acquire him, I'm unfortunately going to have to go year by year.
0: Like, yeah, it completely, yeah, I agree with
1: changes,
0: that
1: it completely changes the landscape of his market. Like, I'm doing a 1 year, or let's break it down like an Alex Bregman. I'll give you 4 years, $160 million, whatever it was that the Boston Red Sox signed him to, with three opt-outs.
0: Yeah, that's a good call.
1: Like,
0: that's a good call. That's what I'm thinking. Short, like we're just in the moment, like we're talking to that. I look at it the exact same way as you. So let's go ahead and talk about the Detroit Tigers now. Overall, they're starting to play better baseball. They're getting going, but holy cow! So you look at the arbitration; they lost that to $32 million to them. It's not going to be easy to go get that pitcher, and nobody's trading yet. As much as teams are struggling, a lot of the American League, you look at it, and most of the teams are 3 to 4 games from being in a playoff, a wild card. So nobody there is going to be trading over the next little, I can't imagine, short term.
1: No. No,
0: so
1: I don't think.
0: That takes half the league.
1: Yeah, I don't think there's going to be any panic on the American League side of things here coming forward, at least for like the next month. Like you said, there's no real separation. Like AL East, you're starting to see some separation, but at the same time, the Red Sox and the Toronto Blue Jays are the two teams that are at the bottom who have spent a ton of money to bring in these players. So they're basically in win now mode. Like, call it what it is. So they'll probably be the ones that are trying to be aggressive. And unless you're calling up the NL East, I don't think there's, or the San Francisco Giants, I guess. I don't think there's really too many options out there for tradable pieces right now.
0: No, and I mean, you look at the Tigers, they're going into the Royals this weekend, and now you have Casey Mize on the shelf, you got Tarik Skubal on the shelf, you got Justin Verlander on the shelf. Right now they got
1: Montero.
0: Exactly, thank you. As the only starting pitcher really going. You got Flaherty doing his usual of 5.5 ERA, I think it is. And I mean, Detroit Tigers fans, we feel for you, brother. Oh, my God. You were just starting to get some traction going, feeling good. And I mean, they were all in with Tarik Skubal, obviously. They had no choice. They had to be. And now you get that. Like, holy cow. A.J. Hinch has just got to step back in the office, take a breath, talk to the coaches and say, okay, what do we got in the farm? How do we navigate this? And I'm not sure how they do, to be honest with you. I don't have an answer for that, Nolan.
1: Not at the moment.
0: If I'm the Royals, you look at that whole division, right? And nobody's running away with it. The Cleveland Guardians are doing what they do. They're just playing steady baseball. But so are the Chicago White Sox out of nowhere. The Minnesota Twins just lost Joe Ryan on the weekend.
1: Yeah, I mean, the Tigers lost Baez as well. Like, you lose your highest paid pitcher, your highest paid position player. All in a matter of a couple of days. Yeah, no, like, it's not a good situation. You're essentially the Toronto Blue Jays of the AL Central. Like, you are dealing with injuries. You're the Atlanta Braves last year, if you want to call it that, too. Like, you just hope for greener pastures.
0: Well, the good thing for the Jays is at least you know you're going to get those guys back, right? You're going to get Bieber at some point. You're going to get, you got your Savage back last week or whatever and that. But, I mean, Detroit, holy cow. That's a tough week for them. I mean, they already had two bullpen days before Valdez pulled his stunt last night. And now they're looking at more bullpen days coming ahead. So where do you even navigate with the pitchers? Now all of a sudden the bullpen blows up. Like, it could be, it could turn sideways in a heck of a hurry for them. It's going to be interesting to watch them navigate it. There's no question.
1: You have the shuttle bus ready.
0: Yeah.
1: Every game, there's going to be a new, there's going to be a new 26 man. One way or the other, they're going to have to eat innings. Yeah. Like, it's going to be a shuttle bus to and from the minors.
0: And like you said, you go back to the offseason and you made the comment earlier, Nolan, that, you know, maybe the Tigers had that information. And they were a little bit skeptical on it, right? Like, they weren't liking what they were seeing. They weren't willing to commit to beat Yamamoto for the all-time highest pitching contract of all times, because you're going to have to limit those innings moving back now if you're Tariq Skubal. You're going to have to be aware of those things. So, but anyways, Dirtbags, that's our thoughts on that one, and we're going to be right back here after the break with our standings.
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0: Welcome back, Dirtbags. Time to talk about the standings, Nolan. So get after it, brother.
1: Yeah, so we're not going to change it up from the last couple weeks. Stick with the hottest division in baseball still. National League Central. Got the Chicago Cubs, 24-12, 7-3 in their last 10. St. Louis Cardinals, 21-15, 7-3. Cincinnati Reds, 20-16, 3-7. Milwaukee Brewers, 19-16, 6-4. Pittsburgh Pirates, 19-17, 4-6 in their last 10. I mean, the Cubs right now, let's be honest, 7-game win streak, they are al fuego. Like, they are the hottest team in baseball. They cannot lose at home, it seems like.
0: I think they're up to 12 in a row at home.
1: Yeah, like they are just pushing all the right buttons. Like 16-5 at home, 8-7 on the road, 9-6 against teams above 500. And here's the thing, like Cincinnati Reds, don't get me wrong, they're above 500 at 20-16, but they are 1-7 against teams that are above 500. That shocks me. Like,
0: cause they're minus 24.
1: Yeah, like it's on paper, it's a good team. Like, they just can't win against good teams, which scares me. I mean, not really, because I'm a Cardinals fan, but that scares me in the long-term outlook. Like, if you can't win those games against those tough teams, unfortunately, this division's going to run right over you this year, it seems like.
0: Yeah, for sure, because that offense just isn't consistent, right? You got Dela Cruz doing well. You got Stewart doing well. And you know, Friedel's doing pretty well, but they got too many missing pieces in there, too, that guys that aren't going. So I'm going to pay attention to the Milwaukee Brewers over the next week, though, Nolan, before we do next week's show. And they just got Vaughn back that went yard today, 3-run shot in his second game back. They got Churio back now. Yelich is close to getting back. I think he's maybe a week to 10 days away, you know. So keep an eye on that. That offense is going to pop, and we're going to see him get healthy again, right? So it could be. Pittsburgh started to trend in the wrong way again, unfortunately, it looks like. But who knows? I mean, 2 weeks ago, Chicago Cubs were on the bottom. Now they're on the top. So there you go.
1: Yeah, jumping over to the National League East, you get the Atlanta Braves 26-11, 7-3 in their last 10. Philadelphia Phillies 16-28-2. Washington Nationals 16-20, 5-5. Miami Marlins 16-20, 3-7. New York Mets bringing it up the rear 13-22. Yeah, obviously, I mean, you kind of talked about it right off the hop. Donnie Baseball obviously lit a fire under some of their butts because 8-2 in their last 10, that's a good stretch. Atlanta, though, I mean, let's be honest, they can't do much wrong right now. Like, Miami, sure, they're falling back a little bit, but now they're calling up all their top prospects. Going to be interesting to see what happens there over the next couple of weeks with a few of their different guys. I was very surprised about that, honestly speaking, because I didn't think it was that bad of a team to begin with. But for them to just start calling up guys left, right, and center, obviously they must be thinking something.
0: Yeah, you're right. That's a good way of putting it, Matt. That's what I was thinking, too, with all the movement. And this early, right? Robbie Snelling's going to come up, pitch for him Friday night, I guess it is, the number two prospect with them. And that's their fifth top prospect since the start of the season coming up. So maybe they're looking at some things with Sandy Alcantara, right? And different things moving, guys. The Mets are just, if they don't get things fixed up, I mean, they got to look at trading Freddie Peralta probably, right? And see what they can get back for him. And I'm not sure that's so easy. They gave up a pretty good piece for him, right?
1: Well, they gave up a couple of pieces. I mean, Brandon Sprout was one of the guys, and he just beat the Cardinals today. Not a great start by any stretch of the imagination. Only 4 innings, 5 Ks, 3 walks, but still 0 runs. Like, good enough. No, you're looking at it. I can't remember who the other guy was that they got back in that trade, but still, no, like it's dire times for the Mets.
0: Oh my God, Astor, you got to be hating your life if you're in the Mets fans.
1: Trade Frankie. At least you'll get something back if you trade Frankie. Like, you blew up the whole identity, and he's the last of the identity. So,
0: and I think that's Soto, right? That Soto signing.
1: Good answer.
0: Like, he's just not comfortable being a leader, right?
1: No.
0: He's just not comfortable stepping out front. And until he does that, he's getting paid the money to do that. Whether he likes it or not, he has to do it.
1: Yeah. Yeah. They cut a check. Their mouth couldn't do. Like, it was just a bad contract.
0: Absolutely. Like, even though he's got some offensive numbers and stuff like that, eventually the league's just going to stop talking about him.
1: Well, because
0: you got to hide him somewhere. I don't even know what to say. There's nothing to say. I mean, Mets fans were sorry, and yet I'm not sorry. I'm not. I mean, it's you got to have ownership, you got to have leadership, and you got to get everybody on the same page, and they're just not even close to being on the same page. So you hit the nail on the head last week or whatever saying about the bullshit. You might as well ride the deal out and take your money, and, you know, yeah, you're kind of laughed at with your friends and so on and so forth, but at least you're a multi-millionaire. Yeah. It's just crazy. But, yeah, kudos to the Phillies. They're back in it. They're going. They're 9.5 back. Atlanta's playing well. They're losing today against the Mariners. But overall, they're playing good baseball. But it's great to see the Phillies step up, get the veterans going, looking a lot more like they should.
1: Jumping over NL West, you get the Los Angeles Dodgers, 23-14, 5-5 in their last 10. San Diego Padres, 22-14, 4-6. Arizona Diamondbacks, 17-17, 3-7. Colorado Rockies, 14-22, 4-6. San Francisco Giants, 14-23, 2-8. Shohei Ohtani forgot how to hit, but he is a fantastic pitcher this year. San Diego, not much to say. I mean, they just keep doing their thing. Solid team altogether. They can string hits together. They can do everything they want, except win games consecutively. Arizona, I mean, this is the tough thing. Arizona's a better team than what they're playing. Like, they're just playing ho-hum baseball right now, and that's a very surprising thing to see. Colorado and San Francisco, I mean, you guys flip a coin for who wants to be the worst team in that division, because you're both exceeding at it. Like, Colorado, I give you credit. You've actually shown up for the most part. San Francisco hasn't. But still, I mean, that is just a crapshoot at the bottom.
0: Yeah, I'm not even going to comment on the West. It's you hit all the points. And you know what? Dirtbags out there, if you're any of the fans of those ones, you know, it's just it's the division that's in. I don't even know what to say. That's it. So carry on with the American League, and let's keep rolling.
1: Yeah, so you got the American League East, you got the New York Yankees, 25-11, 8-2 in their last 10. Tampa Bay Rays, 24-12, 9-1 in their last 10, including a six-game streak, longer than the Yankees have five. Orioles, 16-20, 3-7. Toronto Blue Jays, 16-21, 4-6. Boston Red Sox, 15-21, 6-4. Tampa Bay does what Tampa Bay does. Let's be honest. You couldn't name a single player on their team, and yet you look at their record at the end of the year, and they're right up there year after year. Fantastic pitching. What did I hear? 13 straight games where their pitchers have allowed three runs or less after today's game. Sorry. Yankees, obviously they're starting to become a fine tuned machine again. Orioles, Jays and Red Sox. Like, I really don't know what to say for you guys this year. It's just not going to be your year.
0: Could be. I mean, it's still early or whatever, but you made a very good point. I mean, you look at both, especially Tampa Bay going back home. They're 14-4 at home. They just swept the Jays. I mean, welcome back to the trop. Yankees are doing well. They're at 13-5 too or whatever, but exactly right. I mean, those two teams, they look good right now in different ways, drastically different ways, but you know the Yankees got Cole and they got Rodon coming. And they got Schlitter looking, Schlitter basically be taking over for the AL Cy Young right now with Scooble down.
1: Yeah. Yeah, no, I mean, it's just a loaded team right now. Jumping over AL Central, the division with every team under 500, Detroit Tigers, 18-19, Cleveland Guardians, 18-19. Tigers are 4-6 in their last 10, Guardians are 3-7. Chicago White Sox, Kansas City Royals, 17-19. Chicago White Sox, 6-4 in their last 10, Kansas City, 8-2 in their last 10, and Minnesota Twins, 16-20, 4-6. I mean, if you want to talk about it, they're all a game and a half apart from one another. That's the same as basically every other year. Like you said, Minnesota, Joe Ryan goes down. Detroit, plethora of injuries and suspensions and whatnot. Cleveland still keeps kind of rolling. I mean, Messick finally had a bad start, if you want to call it that. But besides that, he's been fantastic. The White Sox, good for them, man. Good for them. The kids are playing. I give them credit. The kids are playing. Like, it is as close to the American League version of the St. Louis Cardinals, if you want to say that. Everybody's young. Everybody's hungry. Like, they're trying to earn their stripes in the majors. Good for you guys. And Kansas City, I mean, they just, like, right now they're on a roll. Yes, 5-game streak, 8-2 in their last 10. I want to see this continue.
0: I do, too. I do too. I mean, you go back to the White Sox, like you said, and we haven't even talked about Murakami the last 2 weeks, really, right? I mean, hanging swing for swing with Mr. MVP Aaron Judge. He just doesn't
1: shoot.
0: Sorry. He just hasn't missed a beat.
1: Murakami, first double of the season.
0: Oh, my God. There you go.
1: That's a shout out. Yeah, they were talking about that last week, saying, oh, yeah, he's going to hit 64 home runs or whatever his projected number was, and zero doubles. So he finally got a double. He's off the schneid.
0: There you go. But like you said, and then even Jared Kelenic, a name that's forgotten about.
1: Yeah.
0: And had a disastrous of a year or career or whatever, and that back up with him in the last week or whatever. So, yeah, I mean, great to see Chicago and Kansas City finally get rolling. They need to keep rolling. That's the bottom line. I mean, that's too good of a team to play the way they were the first month.
1: Yeah.
0: So thank God they're looking like a Major League Baseball team again. Exactly. Like you said, let's hope it keeps continuing. And obviously we talked about the Detroit Tigers. So, hey, I mean, that division's wide open. Run with it. Whatever you want to do, whoever wants to take it, get after it.
1: Jumping over to the American League West, the Sacramento Athletics 18-17, 5-5 in their last 10. Seattle Mariners 17-20, 5-5 in their last 10. Texas Rangers 16-19, 3-7. Houston Astros 15-23, 5-5. Los Angeles Angels 14-23, 2-8. Houston, we already talked about them. They are just, well, like we said, we've seen them turning on, so I'm not going to count them out. But right now, there's nothing to write home about. Athletics continue to have, in my opinion, one of the best offenses in baseball, obviously aided by the fact that they have a homer dome. Seattle Mariners, surprisingly enough, have the same amount of runs scored as the Athletics. 150 each. I would not have guessed that. But, yeah, I mean, their offense needs to get rolling. Too good a team not to be rolling. Texas, I don't know what to say about Texas or the Angels, honestly speaking. Like, not consistent.
0: Just not enough consistency.
1: That's the be-all, end-all, man. Like, just, you got good veterans that you're paying a lot of money for. You made some smart moves in the offseason, and no one wants to take the baton and run with it on either of those teams, unfortunately. Like, someone's got to get it done.
0: Well, unfortunately with the Angels, I mean, you got Romano at the back end and the rest of the relief corps, and they just last week alone, right? They just blew up. They lost, I think they lost five games that they could have won, and the bullpen blew it or whatever and stuff like that. All of a sudden they're in the bottom of the division, you know, and you're 2-8. It's just, yeah, I mean, you got to get it corrected. But, I mean, again, in the offseason, we talked about Artie Moreno, right? If you're not committed to winning, it's tough. And there's a division that you had an opportunity to go out there. Your fans, whether you, you know, we made fun of it at the time, they care about winning. Every major league city cares about winning. So that's a shame. And especially the way Mike Trout's been playing and stuff like that. And just, yeah, that's just a flat-out disappointment. So, Dirtbags, hopefully you like the standings comments, and we'll be right back here after the break with Nolan's final thought.
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0: Welcome back, Dirtbags. Nolan, give me your final thought.
1: Yeah, so my final thought today, not really baseball-related, but is baseball-related. So, NHL draft just happened, and the NHL just turned into the NBA. They also do a lottery, same as baseball, same as hockey, same as basketball. Anyways, basically the NHL draft, everybody's convinced that it was rigged. Auston Matthews, one of the superstars in the league, American-born player, says, hey, basically I'm non-committal, I'm coming back to Toronto. And Toronto basically had, they were the fifth best odds to win the number one overall pick. Not like the Dallas Mavericks, who were, 16th there last year or 15th, however it works. Yeah, I guess 16th for the NBA, and they jump up to get Cooper Flagg after trading Doncic. So now, obviously, all the rumors are, okay, Matthews is getting traded one way or the other. Anyways, moral of the story, MLB, do not rig the draft. Whatever you do, do not rig the draft. That is how you lose credibility. That is how you will lose fans. Honestly, I love the way that the NFL does it. I love the way that the MLB used to do it. As much of a fan of the draft lottery as people are because of the anticipation, go back to just you finish last, you get first overall pick. Simplest way to do things.
0: Yeah, I mean, that's a good call. You got to respect your fans' knowledge at the end of the day. And if you start losing that, you lose fans. You hit the nail on the head, Nolan. And then great final thought. Really, really, I never thought about it the way you just said it. And that was valuable. You're right. Basketball and hockey, I mean, if you're going to do that stuff, it better really be credible. Really be credible. And look good, and not every time there looks like trouble on a certain team and they didn't make the playoffs and they get the number one pick to steady the ship, so to speak. Who cares? If you got bad management, be better as a commissioner and hold those teams accountable and say either sell it or get better. It's one way or the other. You're part of a league, a special league of the world in these pro sports. So Dirtbags, can't thank you enough for listening. Can't thank you enough for being a part of the nation. To all the servicemen and women out there, thank you, thank you, thank you for doing what you do each and every day so Noel and myself and the rest of Dirtbags can do what we love to do, and that's baseball as a player, a parent, a coach, a fan. You got our guarantee. If you need a question answered, send it to us on Facebook or Instagram at Dirtbag Baseball Nation. We'll get back in touch with you. If you are out there playing this week, get up and get after it and get dirty on the field and off the field. So, unfortunately, though, Dirtbags, it is that time. It's time to get up, get after it, and get dirty. Nolan, do what you do.
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13: I'm Mike Sempervivi with the Sports Byline Broadcasting Network 2-Minute Warning. Dom, alert the affiliates that natural intelligence is back. I'm here too. As we step into the weekend, let me get to some non-NBA or NHL playoff stories from the last few days. In the NFL on Thursday, wide receiver Juwan Johnson moved on from the San Francisco 49ers to the Minnesota Vikings, filling their need for a third receiver to go along with Justin Jefferson and Jordan Addison. Johnson may not have gotten the wide receiver two money he was looking for, but he landed softly onto a team which on paper is playoff worthy. It all comes down to how fast new quarterback Kyler Murray can settle in. Also on Thursday, it became official that both the NCAA men's and women's basketball tournaments would be expanding to 76 teams beginning in 2027. If you cared about Auburn, who was 7-11 in conference, or New Mexico in their 90th place strength of schedule, God bless. And I get why, because of the television revenue right off the rip. But I also believe we'll be seeing diminishing returns when it comes to the opening rounds in attendance, interest, and most importantly, ratings. I'd be remiss if I didn't get out of here this week without talking about Major League Baseball. The week didn't start too hot with Monday's announcement that Detroit Tigers ace Tarek Skubal would be undergoing arthroscopic surgery, likely putting him on the shelf until August. A tough blow for the Tigers, who are jockeying for first place in the AL Central with Cleveland and already suffering injuries to Justin Verlander and Casey Mize. But it's also a tough blow for the game, which needs all of the stars it can get in the spotlight at every opportunity. Along with the Tampa Bay Rays, the New York Yankees have been the class of the American League so far this year. This weekend, the Yankees open up a road trip in Milwaukee, which will see the debut of 24-year-old outfielder Spencer Jones. Jason Dominguez suffered a left shoulder injury during Thursday's win over Texas, so the Yankees brought up Jones, who's a super athletic 6'7" left-handed power hitter they drafted in 2022. Armed with a freakish ability to steal a base and a big swing that's drawn comparisons to Aaron Judge, conversely, at no level in the minors has Jones shown the sharp eye or patience that makes Judge great. Jones getting his shot while away from the mercurial Bronx crowd may end up being a blessing for his nerves and confidence. That wraps it up for now. Let's see what the weekend brings. I'm Mike Sempervivi with the Sports Byline Broadcasting Network 2-Minute Warning.
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4: Golfers listen because we speak their language every Sunday right here on Tee to Green, the golf show. Greetings. Hello, fellow golfers. Hello to all. And happy Mother's Day. I'm Jay Ritchie, along with Debbie O'Connell, the Duke Robert DeCozar, producer and master control. Thank you for listening and for being the most important part of what we do. Got a special show today. It's a roadshow edition of Tee to Green as we are live in Monument, Colorado, about a half an hour north of Colorado Springs. We're in Monument at Serrano's Coffee Company. Serrano's is a local gathering spot and the unofficial headquarters of the Pro Players Association. The PPA is a Colorado-based nonprofit that raises money for charitable causes using golf. We were here a couple of years ago as guests of Gary Adler. Gary's the president and the CEO of the Pro Players Association, and he invited us back today to talk about their plans and their schedule for the summer of 2026. Pro Players Association doesn't just host golf events. They can do auctions, car shows, concerts, festivals, celebrity golf tournaments, and Gary will tell us about it today on today's show as we are live in Monument, Colorado. It's a roadshow edition of Tee to Green coming your way in just a few minutes.

0: 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You can also hear us on iHeartRadio, the TuneIn app, Stitcher Radio, and worldwide on the American Forces Network as well. I'm Jay Ritchie, along with Debbie O'Connell, teeing it up and talking golf from Serrano's Coffee Company in Monument, Colorado, with Gary Adler next, right here on Tee to Green.
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0: Golfers, listen, because we speak their language every Sunday right here on Tee to Green, the golf show. Hi, everyone, and welcome in, and a happy Mother's Day to one and all as well. I'm Jay Ritchie, along with Debbie O'Connell, and coming to you live today from Monument, Colorado. It's a mini road trip. We're about 30 miles north of Colorado Springs, where I normally do the show. Debbie is in New Jersey, back in New Jersey, and she's covering the LPGA event that's going on not too far from her home base. And so we've kind of got all the bases covered today for the show, as I am live at Serrano's Coffee Company in Monument. We were here a couple of years ago as guests of the Pro Players Association. And we're back today, and joining us in just a little bit from the Pro Players Association will be the CEO and President Gary Adler. But first, I wanted to check in with Debbie. Debbie, what's going on with the LPGA this week?
4: Jay, we have an exciting event going on at Mountain Ridge Country Club in West Caldwell, New Jersey. This is the Mizuho Americas Open, and it's Gino Tidakul has a four-shot lead right now. She's minus two today. They started early. I guess they were worried maybe about some afternoon weather coming in. They did split tees on a Sunday. Minus 12 next to her is from China, Rooney Yin. She's at minus eight, along with Hey Jay Choi at minus eight. So it's really, really exciting. And you know what? You know, they talk about the LPGA being a worldwide tour. These are the countries in the top 12: Thailand, China, Korea, U.S., Mexico, France, Australia, Japan, Korea, and New Zealand. All in the top 12 of this event. This is truly like going to the Olympics every week. Mountain Ridge, Jay, is such an interesting, beautiful golf course. And the greens, Donald Ross, I tell you, he loves those false fronts. And then the undulating greens. I was watching these girls putt out there, and you have to hit the ball in the right location on the green. If you're above the hole on some of these, it potentially, and I saw a couple putts do this, rolls right off the green. So location is the key when you're hitting into the green. It will be so exciting to watch. I'll be out there cheering on the girls and watching incredible golf. If you've never been to an LPGA Tour event, I encourage you to look and see if there's one in your area and definitely get to an event.
0: It's the Mizuho's America's Open, the best showing by an American so far. Allison Kerpuz of the U.S. is minus six in a three-way tie. Jennifer Kupcho, Colorado's Jennifer Kupcho, tied for 10th at minus three, seven shots back. And we'll try to catch it on the Golf Channel later today as well.
4: Yes, tune in. We'll see. I don't know. Gino Tidakul could run away with it. She's already 200 today, but you never know what happens on this course. The course can come up and nab you, and you could have a bogey or a double bogey pretty easily out there just with the greens alone if you're in a tough location. So we'll see if it's an exciting finish, but definitely catch the action out on the Golf Channel today. Michelle Wee played in this tournament. She has not been playing, but she is the host of the event sponsored by Mizuho Americas. She did just a great, great job. And a little fun fact, Mizuho Americas supports Girls Inc. And I was out there on Tuesday doing a clinic for Girls Inc. We had 60 girls doing a whole leadership day, part indoor and then part golf clinic. And our LPGA professionals just came through and did an incredible job out there for Girls Inc., introducing the game of golf. They were actually hitting balls on the same driving range as LPGA Tour players. And speaking of playing with LPGA Tour players, there are 24 girls who are the top-ranked junior girls and of the AJGA, American Junior Golfers Association. They actually play in this event. They have their own division. They play a Stableford, but they're on the same course. They're on the driving range, the putting green with the tour players. So it's an incredible opportunity for young girls. You know, want some who are underprivileged, who just introduced to the game with Girls Inc., then the AJGA, where these girls will probably be on tour going forward one day, and women's golf and the LPGA Tour. So I encourage you, if you're in the area in New Jersey, get out there and watch the gals today or catch it on the Golf Channel this afternoon.
0: All right. I got another interesting fact for you. Gary Adler is here from the Pro Players Association sitting right across from me. He's the CEO and president, and he used to live and work in Bergen County, not too far from where you're at, Debbie.
4: It's exactly where I'm at. I'm in Upper Saddle River right now. I grew up in Ridgewood, New Jersey. I spent a lot of time, Gary, in Bergen County, New Jersey.
5: Yeah, that's great. I was on the Bergen County Sheriff's Office for a little while, worked at the community college back in the day. Nice to meet you, Debbie.
4: Oh, Gary, great to meet you. You'll be happy to know that my family has a lot of I have a lot of relatives in the service. My nephew is now a police officer, but going back, you may even know Harry Shortway. He is a police officer and detective. His sons were police officers. One is a firefighter. It's incredible how much my family is in the service area for our country.
5: That's great. Well, I was born in Fairlawn, moved to Wayne, spent most of my life over there, 30-something years, was on the Wayne Police Department for a number of years on the first aid squad, was with emergency management and worked as, if you know the area, flood control for Wayne, floods all the time. It's great here. Another a Jersey girl.
6: Yeah, isn't it crazy what a small world it can be sometimes? Gary is the president, as we mentioned, of Pro Players Association. It's a nonprofit based here in Colorado that raises money, raises funds for charities, charitable groups, and they use golf and they use celebrity athletes to help them do that. Tell us a little bit more about that, Gary, and how long you've been at it.
5: Well, I've been at it a long time. Been out here in Colorado now for close to 35 years and worked originally as a photographer. I shot the NFL for 22 years and all the other sports out here. Since we have everything here, I shot hockey, I shot baseball, Olympics, all that stuff. And got to meet all these folks. Was the city photographer in Denver for 12 years in the mayor's office. Met everybody from the Pope to Muhammad Ali and retained a lot of friends. And I've always done charity work since I'm a kid. So I decided to put something together. And it started out sort of a brotherhood, sisterhood to bring guys and girls together who played with each other in whatever sport genre over the years. And it was like having a reunion for them. Some people hadn't seen each other for 30 years. And they were able to get together and do stuff. And the do stuff part is raising money for charities, giving back to the community. So Pro Players came about out of the NFL alumni, which I ran out here for a couple of years, about 5 years. And people would ask me, can we come out and work with you guys? And I'd be getting like NASCAR drivers asking me, and I'm like, sorry, this is NFL. So I wanted to expand that. We made Pro Players Association come into play in 2002. We're now in our 24th year, and we've raised well over $375 million for different charities, everything from ALS to the zoo. As long as they're a 501c3 nonprofit, we will help them out. They have a good cause. And we've been very appreciative of all these folks coming out and providing their time and talents. They volunteer their time and play golf with us and different activities, as you mentioned earlier, everything from car shows to concerts to galas. We do it all.
6: Auctions.
5: Auctions as well, yes. We have auctions. Thank you for mentioning that. That's a big part of our events. In fact, sometimes the auction makes more money than the tournament. And we bring out sports memorabilia, media, and entertainment memorabilia, even some historical memorabilia, travel, consumer electronics, housewares, all kinds of things that are things that people want, that are in demand. Anything from signed jerseys to signed golf balls and everything in between.
6: Gary Adler, President, CEO of the Pro Players Association, our guest, as we're live in Monument, Colorado today at Serrano's Coffee Company, the unofficial headquarters of the Pro Players Association. Gary's going to stick around, and we'll come back and continue on the other side after this here on Tee to Green.

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4: 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I'm Jay Ritchie. We're live at Serrano's Coffee Company. It's a little gathering spot in Monument, Colorado, and we're

0: weather here gets a lot better.
1: Yeah, hopefully no more snow.
0: Spring is up and down. One day it snows, the next day it's 75. But after June 1st, it usually gets pretty consistently nice.
1: Yeah, yeah. We're counting on that.
0: Yeah.
1: Then we have...
0: what else you got coming up?
1: Well, we actually are going to be doing a golf tournament with a group called the Colorado Sled Hockey Association on July 17th. At Eisenhower, over Eisenhower Golf Course.
0: At the Air Force Academy.
1: Yes, at the Air Force Academy. It's the second year we'll be working with them. We'll actually be doing the auction for them. And this is an organization that provides the ability to people with disabilities to play hockey using a certain sled that's...
0: I've seen that.
1: Yeah, that can accommodate someone who may be in a wheelchair, for example. And it's a great fundraiser and a great opportunity to help these folks out. A lot of them are ex-military, so vets, and they have a blast and they're really good at what they do.
0: Let me ask you about the auction and the items that you get. What sort of items do you get, and how do you get them?
1: Well, some of them we get from the athletes or the celebrities that we have contact with. And others we may have to buy at another auction or sometimes wholesale, et cetera. We're through the leagues. Some of the teams will donate things. And basically they're anything from an autographed jersey to, as I mentioned earlier, autographed golf balls from players. When I used to shoot golf tournaments, I shot the Senior Open down at Broadmoor. I used to do the international. I take the opportunity and get guys to give me an autographed item, a glove or whatever it may be, and or take a picture of them and get it signed later and then frame them up. Since I was a photographer there, I had great opportunity to do that. And we have a great framer here in Colorado Springs. I'd like to give her a plug because she helps us with, gosh, thousands of dollars in framing every year as a donation.
0: Yeah.
1: And that's... Kim over at Academy Frame on North Academy. They do a fantastic job using all museum quality materials. It's handmade. And we have beautiful jerseys. And what we do is something a little different is we frame it up with a photo of the player. It gives a more identity to it. Because sometimes you just look at this thing, it's number 22. Who the heck is that?
0: Yeah. Right?
1: Yeah. You know, and this you see the picture of maybe an action shot of the player, and you know right away, this is Terrell Davis or whoever it may be, right?
0: Yeah. Yeah. And, Nathan McKinnon.
1: Yeah. And we do have everything. It's not just football. We even have NASCAR jerseys. I've got a tennis shirt signed by Lendl, you know, different things.
0: Yeah.
1: People from all sports. We have a Taylor Swift autographed CD.
0: All right.
1: They'll be in the auction. And numerous other items from the music industry. We have some historical items as well. We have things signed by former presidents and such. Photographs that are historical that have a value to them. And all this stuff is certified. It's all authentic. We guarantee it. All the authenticity companies, most of them guarantee the items for up to 100 years. They get that, you don't have to worry about it.
0: Yeah.
1: You know, pretty much. But
0: well, that's a big part of it.
1: Yeah, and we've been very successful. We also have travel. One of our big items is a trip to South Africa for a safari. We sold a lot of those. We even have local things like ski in, ski out at Telluride, and a trip to Cabo, sit out on the beach, which I think I need right now.
0: Yeah, I hear you. Yeah. Gary Adler, President, CEO, Pro Players Association. And you got your own event coming up later this summer as well, right?
1: We do. And that's what we would love to talk about, August 24th.
0: Let's start talking about it now. We can carry this over into this next segment.
1: Okay. Yep. It's at the Flying Horse Resort and Club out in Colorado Springs off Highway 83. And it's a celebrity tournament. So what we have is a fivesome. Each team of four will be dedicated to a captain who is a celebrity from sports, media or entertainment. And we have a great list of guys and girls that will be participating. And Myron's one of them.
0: Yeah, that's a perfect lead-in. Myron Jefferson will be joining us for the next segment. We'll take a quick break,
1: okay,
0: and we'll pick it up where we left it off. We'll pick it up with Myron Jefferson and Gary Adler next here on Key to Green.
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0: The show by golfers for golfers. It's Tee to Green, Jay Ritchie, Debbie O'Connell, talking golf on this Mother's Day Sunday. Debbie has had to leave as she bailed out early. She's working at LPGA event near her home in New Jersey, as she talked about in the first part of the show. We are live in Monument, Colorado today. Mini road trip for Tee to Green, straight up I-25 at Serrano's Coffee Company. And we're talking Pro Players Association, charity golf events and tournaments, and celebrity golf events and tournaments with Gary Adler, the CEO and president. They have a stable of athletes that they recruited that attend these events. And if you sign up to play, you'll be in a fivesome, four of you and three of your buddies, and the fifth in the group will be one of the celebrities. Well, just so happens we have one of those folks on the Tee to Green guest line with us right now. He lives just up the road, but he couldn't make it down here to Monument. As we welcome Myron Jefferson to the show. Myron, a four-time college All-American track and field star in the 1980s at the University of Southern Colorado in Pueblo, which is now CSU Pueblo, which is also my alma mater. He excelled in triple jump, long jump. He anchored the long-distance relay teams. He went there to play football, but the school dropped football right after he got there in 1985. But after college, he was signed by the NFL's New York Jets, spent four seasons with the Jets as a wide receiver and a kick returner. He ended up like Kurt Warner in the American Football League at Albany. He's now retired, working with kids and coaching in the Denver area, working on his handicap and playing on the USAM golf tour. And Gary tells me he has a son that's a really good golfer as well. As we welcome Myron Jefferson to Tee to Green. Myron, how you doing?
6: I'm doing well this morning. How are you guys doing? Thank you for having me on the show.
0: Thank you for coming, Myron. We're doing fantastic. How'd the golf go for you yesterday?
6: It was a struggle a little bit for the first time out this season. Switched over to the Amateur Players Tour, and they had the Mile High Open Championships. Ended up finishing seventh, six strokes out of first. So wasn't too bad, but, you know, it goes that way sometimes, especially that first event of the year.
0: Let me ask you, before we get to talking more about golf and what you do working with Gary, you, as I mentioned, I hope I got the facts right, that you were All-American in track and field, but you went and signed in the NFL as a free agent with the New York Jets after graduating from college. How did that happen? How did that come about?
6: Well, you know what? Let me clarify on that. I was in the Jets free agent camp in 91, and after I was released, I played 4 years in the Arena Football League in Albany, New York. And how my professional career came about is I played in the minor league football system in Pueblo with the Pueblo Crusaders. And
0: oh, okay.
6: We won the 1989 MLFS championship. And one of the scouts for the Jets, his brother lived in Colorado Springs and was telling me about some players down there. So it was fortunate that he got to see some film on me, and I was invited into their free agent camp in April of 91.
0: Wow, that makes sense, yeah. Well, that was a pretty good football team you guys had down there in Pueblo with the Crusaders, and there were some other guys that also got a look at the NFL as well. Off that team.
6: Yep. Yep, absolutely. Great group of guys. The DeRose family who owned the Crusaders. It was a great experience playing down there in Pueblo.
7: Let's not forget that you're in the Arena League Hall of Fame. And I believe you're in
6: not the Arena. It's the American Football Association Hall of Fame.
7: American Football Association Hall of Fame. And I believe recently were inducted into CSU Pueblo as well.
6: Yes,
7: is that
6: Athletic
7: true?
6: Athletic Hall of Fame. That is correct. I was inducted into the CSU Pueblo Athletic Hall of Fame in the class of 2019.
0: Well, how did you get hooked up with Gary and Pro Players Association?
6: I think my cousin was involved with the Pro Players Association and told me it was something that I should look at. And I came on board. It's been quite a while now doing some of the celebrity golf tournaments, celebrity bartender events. So, Gary, how long has it been now since we've been involved?
7: Oh, geez. It's got to be, I would say, 15 years, maybe.
6: Yeah, I was going to say about 15 plus years.
7: Yeah,
6: so it's been great getting out. It's always, you know, to work with different charities and raise funds for them. So being part of Pro Players Association gives me that opportunity.
0: When you're put in a group, in a foursome, and it's a fivesome now with your other players, What's the dynamics like there? Do they ask you a lot about your background, your history? Do you give them any golf tips? How does all that work?
6: You know, it's always great playing with a group of people, even just in a regular golf event when you're playing with guys that you don't know. But, yeah, they're always curious to, you know, what you did, where you played, where you grew up at, you know, all the typical questions. But it's always great to get out with those that are supporting a great cause.
7: And we have a lot of great causes, and it's your cousin Fred Gales, who also played ball and is also in the Hall of Fame as well, correct?
6: Yeah, Fred's in the Arena Football Hall of Fame. He's got his the Gales Foundation, which is geared toward children with diabetes.
7: Yep, and he has his own tournament. Yep.
6: He has his own tournament coming up. Yeah, his tournament coming up in the June over at Common Ground.
0: Okay. So you were a track and field star. You played a little pro football. But I understand you didn't take up golf until in college or out of college?
6: I was out of college. It was actually my rookie season in the Arena Football League with the Albany Firebirds. And we used to do a lot of charity tournaments. I grew up playing a lot of baseball as a kid. So, you know, I had that tendency to want to wind up and hit that ball. And, you know, it was frustrating. I remember coming home after my rookie season and thinking, like, man, the heck with this golf. I ain't playing no golf no more. But, you know, being an athlete and an ex-professional athlete, you know, you want to try and conquer everything. So the story I always tell people, I got back after my rookie season in 91, decided, you know, I'm going to take up golf and play this game. Went out to City Park, played 18 holes, and shot 168. They should have kicked me off the course and said, sir, please don't ever come back here again. But through determination, I've become a pretty good golfer. I've had my handicap as low as an 8 and currently playing at an 18, just, you know, due to some nagging injuries and stuff. But golf, it's a great game. Both my sons played high school golf and are outstanding golfers themselves.
0: Well, you know what they say, it's pretty easy to drop those first 50 shots or so.
6: Right. Absolutely.
0: Oh, my goodness. 106. You actually kept score of your very first round.
6: I kept my score, and it was 168. I mean, I had no idea what I was doing. I shouldn't have been out there. But, you know, like I said, if you're going to do something, you got to go out there and you got to start somewhere. So I always tell people that, that I say, hey, you know, you play golf. They're like, oh, yeah, I'm just starting to play, but you don't want to play with me. I'm horrible. And I'm like, hey, we all started at that level. So it's a great game.
7: Yeah, and your son does play pretty well. He's even played with us a few times. And I think he's going into another field. Unfortunately, I thought he was going to go pro. Oh, well.
6: Yeah.
7: We've got Myron at 168. We can't complain. So,
6: absolutely.
7: And Myron, a couple of the other guys that are coming out so far, we've got some former Broncos, Billy Van Usen, Charlie Adams, Ralph Tamm. Jay here is going to come out to the tournament as well. We got Barry Hilton from the 49ers, Timmy Smith from the Redskins. Can I say that? Yeah, I guess so. Redskins, Commanders, whatever they call them.
0: They were the Redskins when he played.
7: He was a Redskin, that's correct. Kurt Hansen from Race Central Radio and TV, who was a Formula One driver. Mark McIntosh and Rich G-Man Goins coming in from local media. And much more, Felix Claudio, who's an Olympian consultant in Taekwondo and a Hall of Famer, will be in. And we'll have more as we get more people signing up. And the cost is $295 per player or $1,100 for a foursome. And it benefits some of our charities that we have internally. Denver Search and Rescue, we have a rescue team. We do structural collapse specialties. We have the Friends of Jake Fund for Service Dogs up at CSU. which provides funding to people who have disabilities and service dogs to help offset the cost of the veterinary care. We have Colorado Youth and Music Benefits Academic Learning. It's a program in response to where the schools cut band programs to help teach the kids music appreciation.
0: Those are great causes.
7: Yeah, thank you. And Fields of the Future, which is something that we help local organizations that have fields, restore them, maintain them, or build them. 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So that's where the funds go that'll benefit through this tournament, August 24th. 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And you can sign up online. We will give you a foursome at a $100 discount. So it'll be $1,000 instead of $1,100 if you mention on your form that you listen to us on T2Green. How's that?
0: That's a pretty good deal.
7: Yeah, I think so. And we look forward to having Myron out there. I know he's going to be doing better than the 168.
0: Well, Myron's coming off, he's coming off an injury, but I'm sure that by the time that tournament rolls around in August, he'll be 100%. And how things going on the USAM Tour, Myron?
6: You know, I played on the USAM Tour last season, finished second at the Senior National Championships at Sun River Resort up in Oregon. This year I moved over to the Amateur Players Tour. And like I said, we had the Mile High Open Championships over at Todd Creek yesterday. The next event I'll play in will be the Stonebridge Invitational in West Valley City, Utah on May 24th. So looking forward to the ATT Tour this season, and want to get after it again and get to that Senior National Championship.
7: I wanted to make a special shout-out to John Santucci. You know John Myron. He's going to be coming out as well. He was a professional skier, Team USA, and back in the day, and became a broadcaster. And he hosts a lot of the shows having to do with the World Cup and things like that.
0: And he's listening today.
7: He's listening in, he told me. So.
0: All right. We need to take a break. We'll come back. Myron, thanks so much for joining us, and I look forward to seeing you in August at the Pro Players Tournament here at Flying Horse. Thanks, Myron. Myron.
6: Sounds good. Again, thanks for having me.
7: Thanks, Myron.
0: Myron Jefferson with us on T2Green.
7: Happy Mother's Day, Myron.
0: We'll be right back.

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4: 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Thanks to Myron Jefferson for joining us. And thanks to Serrano's Coffee Company here in Monument, Colorado, for hosting the show today. Second time around we've been here. Gary Adler, CEO, President, Pro Players Association. Gary, I know we've covered so much ground here. Got a couple of minutes left before we have to sign it off. Final thoughts.
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4: That's going to do it.

0: Murray can settle in. Also on Thursday, it became official that both the NCAA men's and women's basketball tournaments would be expanding to 76 teams beginning in 2027. If you cared about Auburn, who was 7-11 in conference, or New Mexico in their 90th place strength of schedule, God bless. And I get why, because of the television revenue right off the rip. But I also believe we'll be seeing diminishing returns when it comes to the opening rounds in attendance, interest, and most importantly, ratings. I'd be remiss if I didn't get out of here this week without talking about Major League Baseball. The week didn't start too hot with Monday's announcement that Detroit Tigers ace Tarik Skubal would be undergoing arthroscopic surgery, likely putting him on the shelf until August. A tough blow for the Tigers, who are jockeying for first place in the AL Central with Cleveland and already suffering injuries to Justin Verlander and Casey Mize. But it's also a tough blow for the game, which needs all of the stars it can get in the spotlight at every opportunity. Along with the Tampa Bay Rays, the New York Yankees have been the class of the American League so far this year. This weekend, the Yankees open up a road trip in Milwaukee, which will see the debut of 24-year-old outfielder Spencer Jones. Jason Dominguez suffered a left shoulder injury during Thursday's win over Texas, so the Yankees brought up Jones, who's a super athletic 6'7" left-handed power hitter they drafted in 2022. Armed with a freakish ability to steal a base and a big swing that's drawn comparisons to Aaron Judge, conversely, at no level in the minors has Jones shown the sharp eye or patience that makes Judge great. Jones getting his shot while away from the mercurial Bronx crowd may end up being a blessing for his nerves and confidence. That wraps it up for now. Let's see what the weekend brings. I'm Mike Sempervivi with the Sports Byline Broadcasting Network 2-Minute Warning.
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4: Alrighty, everybody. Welcome back in for the final time this hour here on the Dorf on Sports Weekend Edition. With Mike Wilson, I would be Andy Dorf. And Mike, I'm just going to say this because I kind of want to set up hour number two to a certain degree where what we're going to be talking about. And I want to start it with the Knicks and the Sixers. And obviously the Knicks looking for the sweep later on today. But my thought about what I want to talk about with the Knicks is, in general, the switch that they've turned. You know, they were losing the series against Atlanta, right? They're losing that series against Atlanta, and that was a crazy loud noise there with that music. But anyways, all good, man. All kinds of craziness happening here on the program today. That's live radio, man. Anything can happen. So you got to be prepared. You got to be ready for it. But my point about this New York team, dude, is the switch that they have turned, Mike, ever since they were down 2-1 to the Atlanta Hawks, they have looked like a completely different team. And a lot of that has to do with Cat. Cat has asserted himself as maybe the most versatile big man right now in the game, in my humble opinion, with what he's doing so far or since that moment in time against the Atlanta Hawks. So I definitely want to talk to you about the New York Knicks, the change that they've had, the way they're playing right now, and if you think that the New York Knicks are maybe, just maybe, going to the NBA Finals. So we'll talk about that all in hour number two. Keep it close, everybody. Mike Wilson, Andy Dorf. It is the Dorf on Sports Weekend Edition. We'll be right back.

0: I'm Mike Sempervivi for the Sports Byline Broadcasting Network 2-Minute Warning. Dom, alert the affiliates that natural intelligence is back. I'm here too. As we step into the weekend, let me get to some non-NBA or NHL playoff stories from the last few days. In the NFL on Thursday, wide receiver Juwan Johnson moved on from the San Francisco 49ers to the Minnesota Vikings, filling their need for a third receiver to go along with Justin Jefferson and Jordan Addison. Johnson may not have gotten the wide receiver two money he was looking for, but he landed softly onto a team which on paper is playoff worthy. It all comes down to how fast new quarterback Kyler Murray can settle in. Also on Thursday, it became official that both the NCAA men's and women's basketball tournaments would be expanding to 76 teams beginning in 2027. If you cared about Auburn, who was 7-11 in conference, or New Mexico in their 90th place strength of schedule, God bless. And I get why, because of the television revenue right off the rip. But I also believe we'll be seeing diminishing returns when it comes to the opening rounds in attendance, interest, and most importantly, ratings. I'd be remiss if I didn't get out of here this week without talking about Major League Baseball. The week didn't start too hot with Monday's announcement that Detroit Tigers ace Tarek Skubal would be undergoing arthroscopic surgery, likely putting him on the shelf until August. A tough blow for the Tigers, who are jockeying for first place in the AL Central with Cleveland and already suffering injuries to Justin Verlander and Casey Mize. But it's also a tough blow for the game, which needs all of the stars it can get in the spotlight at every opportunity. Along with the Tampa Bay Rays, the New York Yankees have been the class of the American League so far this year. This weekend, the Yankees open up a road trip in Milwaukee, which will see the debut of 24-year-old outfielder Spencer Jones. Jason Dominguez suffered a left shoulder injury during Thursday's win over Texas, so the Yankees brought up Jones, who's a super athletic 6'7" left-handed power hitter they drafted in 2022. Armed with a freakish ability to steal a base and a big swing that's drawn comparisons to Aaron Judge, conversely, at no level in the minors has Jones shown the sharp eye or patience that makes Judge great. Jones getting his shot while away from the mercurial Bronx crowd may end up being a blessing for his nerves and confidence. That wraps it up for now. Let's see what the weekend brings. I'm Mike Sempervivi with the Sports Byline Broadcasting Network 2-Minute Warning.
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9: Good morning, good afternoon, and maybe even good evening, people. Welcome in, everybody. It is the Dorf on Sports Weekend Edition with Mike Wilson. I would be Andy Dorf. Tons to talk about in the sports world, everybody, from NHL playoffs to NBA playoffs, Major League Baseball. Obviously, we got golf happening. You name it, we got you covered. You know that. The W is back. I know you like your fair share of the W, Mike. The W is back, and people are excited about that too. So, gotta like it, man. Look, man. I ended our number one kind of talking about the New York Knicks and the switch that they have turned, at least in my humble opinion, since they were down 2-1 to the Atlanta Hawks. It's been a much different story with that squad. I do think that if I were a gambling man right now, I like them to get out of the East over Detroit. I do think Detroit will wind up beating Cleveland, which, by the way, finally James Harden showed up in a game three for the Cleveland Cavaliers, so it was good to see him show up big time. But I do think we're going to get that matchup of New York and Detroit to see who winds up going to the NBA Finals. But New York has flipped the switch. Is that a fair state, Mike?
10: Oh, that's a very fair statement, and I'm kind of with you in thinking that New York is going to make it out of the East. I just think when it comes down to New York and Detroit, New York has more scores. They got more skilled guys to get the ball in the bucket.
9: No, that's a good point. I don't disagree with that. I hear the music. We'll obviously continue the conversation on the other side about the New York Knicks, who have an opportunity to get the sweep today against the Philadelphia 76ers. Keep it close, everybody. Mike Wilson, Andy Dorf. It is the Dorf on Sports Weekend Edition.
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9: 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Mike Wilson, Andy Dorf coming at you. 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Facebook, Dorf on Sports. IG, it's the real Dorf on Sports there. All right, man, we're talking about the real New York Knickerbockers, man, who have, in my humble opinion, turned a switch ever since they were down 2-1 to the Atlanta Hawks. And, you know, the 76ers, in a weird way, man, I feel like they kind of ran out of gas, dude. You know, that emotional roller coaster of that seven-game series with the Boston Celtics, and you get over that crazy hump of never winning from being down 3-1, and you break Boston's streak of never losing, being up 3-1, and then you got to play this Knickerbocker team who is literally on a roll right now. And I really think that we're getting the best version of Karl Anthony Towns that we've ever seen, Mike, in the NBA so far. And, you know, I actually really like this Knickerbocker squad as far as the talent and the guys that are out there. And, you know, Mikal Bridges takes a lot of heat from a lot of people about this, that, and the other. Obviously, they paid a big price to get him, but his value is absolutely evident to me. I mean, the guy is, when he plays well, the New York Knicks win. OG Anunoby, right. The Duke can ball. You know, Robinson knows his role. I just think that they're a very complete basketball team, Mike, and I do think the New York Knickerbockers are all that right now. And if I'm riding a team, I think I'm riding the Knicks right now in the Eastern Conference. So, your thoughts about the Knicks. Again, man, just playing incredible basketball right now. You know, they've just looked like a much different squad since game three of the Atlanta Hawks series. So I think they're poised and ready, man. They've been through the battles. They've been through the wars. Maybe it's just their turn to get to the NBA Finals, man.
10: Yeah, I mean, look, you can look at it that way. You can just look at it the way I'm looking at it and be like, look, hey, they're led by Cat and Brunson, period. End of story. If you need a bucket, they're going to go inside to Cat. Or, you know, Cat can shoot the threes, but he's obviously much more effective down on the block. And then Brunson, just give him the ball and get the hell out of the way, because he's gonna get you a bucket somehow, some way. And every time, I mean, look, I'm not a Knicks fan. Like, no. Like, I just don't root for them or the Lakers at all, obviously for obvious reasons, but. I can appreciate what I see and appreciate a very good team, and the New York Knicks are that. And when I watch Brunson, Andy, his footwork, when he gets into that lane and spins this way or spins that way and, you know, gets to go up off the glass and all that kind of stuff, Brunson's footwork is top notch. I mean, it's next level kind of stuff, and it makes him a very tough player to defend. Because he can take you down into the lane and score. He can score from the midi range. He can score from 3-point land. He gets to the free throw line. You know, so yeah, the Knicks have a complete team. Like you said, Ananobi, like that I love watching him play. Robinson knows what he's out there for, defense and rebounding. So every once in a while you get contributions from Hart as well. Mikal Bridges is starting to come around and play better, you know, much better than he did against the Hawks. So, if I'm Detroit, Cleveland, any team that could be facing up against the Knicks here, coming up very shortly, I would be concerned for sure.
9: The other thing I've been extremely impressed with is the defense of the New York Knicks. You know, Philadelphia has struggled to score 100 points against them. And, you know, in all honesty, the Knicks may have the best defense right now in the NBA playoffs that of the teams that are remaining. And I know the Oklahoma City Thunder are there, but, you know, the Suns were scoring over 100 on them. the Lakers have been struggling to score on them. However, that's changed a little bit because they've gotten over 100. And quite frankly, the Lakers have actually played pretty well. It just goes to show you how damn good the Oklahoma City Thunder are. But the New York Knicks, man, getting back to them, that defense, bro, it's legit. They can score. I do think that, you know, like you had said, I think the difference between them and Detroit is New York can score, but they also, you know, both those teams can get after it defensively. And I think that, you know, that's where Detroit is really, really strong. But again, they gave up a bunch of points to Cleveland on Saturday. They gave up 116, and Cleveland plays much different at home than they do on the road. So kind of get why the Cavaliers were able to put some points up there. But again, getting back to the Knicks.
10: Right.
9: Defensively sound, offensively pretty damn good, pretty complete unit right now, and I do think they would be my favorite to get out of the East over whoever they play, whether it would be Cleveland or the Pistons. And again, no team has ever come back from 3-0, so that's why I'm kind of thinking that the Knicks are going to be moving on, because it's never been done before in NBA history where a team has come back. And I just don't see this beat up Philadelphia 76ers team being able to do it now at this point against the Knicks, who are steamrolling, man. They've just hit a different level. I actually think that they, you know, Oklahoma City's playing great. Like, don't get me wrong. Those two teams seem to me to be playing the best out of anybody in the playoffs right now, Mike.
10: Oh, for sure. You know, you can certainly make an argument for an OKC New York Knicks NBA Finals. And I actually think that would be, you know, NBC and ESPN would be hitting their knees and praying to the gods to get an Oklahoma City, New York Knicks NBA Finals, because you'll have two great defensive teams. You'll have two really good offensive teams. Scoring will, you know, could be, you know, I would think you would have games where the scoring is way up and then, you know, the defense is clamped down. The next game could be, you know, defensive struggle, you know, with those two teams. But, you know, look, in the end, yeah, I agree with you that the Philadelphia 76ers probably just run out of gas, with what they've had to do, against the Knicks coming off beating Boston and the emotions with that. But look, out west, there's this little team, and I put little in quotes, in San Antonio that showed up the other night with Minnesota, and their big man, Wemby, just said, yeah, you ain't winning tonight. And it was like the first time where I'd really seen Wemby emotional and just, you know what, I'm going to take this game over. I'm going to be the difference in the game. And he's blocking shots. He's dunking on the other end. He's getting to the free throw line. So, you know, love Oklahoma City and what they do. That young team that's just kind of playing with house money right now and doesn't know any better, is coming along. And that Western Conference final, if it ends up being, San Antonio and OKC, that's going to be a battle. That's a point in television.
9: Absolutely. 39-15, by the way, the other night. And yeah. on 13 of 18 shooting for Victor. So dude's extremely efficient. He's amazing. Yeah. We'll get into it, man. We'll continue the conversation about the NBA playoffs on the other side. Mike Wilson, Andy Dorf. It is the Dorf on Sports Weekend Edition.

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4: Alrighty, welcome back in, people, for the final time here today on the Dorf on Sports Weekend Edition. Mike Wilson, Andy Dorf coming at you. Real quick before we do what we do, which is parting shots, got to thank John Poulter for joining us in hour number one. We talked a lot about NHL hockey playoffs. We also discussed Major League Baseball, only 12 teams, over 500 right now out of 30. That means 18 not very good teams, five of which of the teams that are over 500 in the NL Central, making it the best division in all of baseball. Unbelievable stuff. Real quick, you can obviously get at Mike at Pigskin Opinion on the X thing. You can get at me at Dorf on Sports. Facebook's Dorf on Sports. IG is the real Dorf on Sports there. Mike, parting shot time, my friend. You are up.
5: Look, my only parting shot today goes out to my beautiful bride, Heather Wilson. It is also her birthday today. It is not only Mother's Day for her, but it is her birthday, and she is, we'll just say she's 37 years young today. We'll just keep it at that. I don't want to throw the real number out there and embarrass her or any sort of way. But honey, I'm coming on out to your parents' house after the show. We're going to have some good food, celebrate your birthday, your mother, your child, you know, all the kids, all that kind of stuff. So happy birthday and have a great day.
4: Double whammy for you, my friend. Big day, big day. Get those pockets going, brother. Look, we're doing the same. Obviously,
5: yeah.
4: grilling out here at the Dorf on Sports home with Katie, and we're celebrating her. All the boys will be around, so it's all good. Great stuff. Obviously, got to say Happy Mother's Day to all the great mothers. Thinking about my mom, who's looking down on me, and. I hope I'm making her proud. That's all I really try to do each and every day, try to get better as a person in life. And one more thank you, obviously, to Robert, who makes it all possible for us here to do the program. So appreciate you very much. Have a great week, everybody. Stay out of trouble. We'll talk to you next week right here on the Dorf on Sports Weekend Edition. Take care, everybody. Have a great day celebrating moms all across the country. Take care, everybody.
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0: I'm Mike Sempervivi with the Sports Byline Broadcasting Network 2-Minute Warning. Dom, alert the affiliates that natural intelligence is back. I'm here too. As we step into the weekend, let me get to some non-NBA or NHL playoff stories from the last few days. In the NFL on Thursday, wide receiver Juwan Johnson moved on from the San Francisco 49ers to the Minnesota Vikings, filling their need for a third receiver to go along with Justin Jefferson and Jordan Addison. Johnson may not have gotten the wide receiver two money he was looking for, but he landed softly onto a team which on paper is playoff worthy. It all comes down to how fast new quarterback Kyler Murray can settle in. Also on Thursday, it became official that both the NCAA men's and women's basketball tournaments would be expanding to 76 teams beginning in 2027. If you cared about Auburn, who was 7-11 in conference, or New Mexico in their 90th place strength of schedule, God bless. And I get why, because of the television revenue right off the rip. But I also believe we'll be seeing diminishing returns when it comes to the opening rounds in attendance, interest, and most importantly, ratings. I'd be remiss if I didn't get out of here this week without talking about Major League Baseball. The week didn't start too hot with Monday's announcement that Detroit Tigers ace Tarek Skubal would be undergoing arthroscopic surgery, likely putting him on the shelf until August. A tough blow for the Tigers, who are jockeying for first place in the AL Central with Cleveland and already suffering injuries to Justin Verlander and Casey Mize. But it's also a tough blow for the game, which needs all of the stars it can get in the spotlight at every opportunity. Along with the Tampa Bay Rays, the New York Yankees have been the class of the American League so far this year. This weekend, the Yankees open up a road trip in Milwaukee, which will see the debut of 24-year-old outfielder Spencer Jones. Jason Dominguez suffered a left shoulder injury during Thursday's win over Texas, so the Yankees brought up Jones, who's a super athletic 6'7" left-handed power hitter they drafted in 2022. Armed with a freakish ability to steal a base and a big swing that's drawn comparisons to Aaron Judge, conversely, at no level in the minors has Jones shown the sharp eye or patience that makes Judge great. Jones getting his shot while away from the mercurial Bronx crowd may end up being a blessing for his nerves and confidence. That wraps it up for now. Let's see what the weekend brings. I'm Mike Sempervivi with the Sports Byline Broadcasting Network 2-Minute Warning.
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0: arm bar. I did that super fight and everything went well. I won, and then I had a huge dopamine dump because in my eyes, I did this amazing thing, but I couldn't be fully proud of it because what was next? What was I going to do next? What was my next goal? I felt a little bit deflated because I could continue down the jiu-jitsu path and continue doing these super fights. And it was great. I was getting better. I was getting more attention. I was getting more opportunities, but it wasn't filling my soul because I was still so stuck on pro wrestling. I knew when I left Santino's that I would end up pro wrestling some way. I didn't know how I was going to get there, but I did know deep down it was going to happen. So fast forward to early 2024. Insane how this even happened, but I had a quarter life crisis, right? So randomly I started to take nursing classes, right? Because I'm like, you know, I need to be an adult. I need to get a big girl job. I can't go after this crazy pro wrestling dream. Nothing is happening, right? So I enroll in all these nursing classes and I kid you not, my first day of classes, I get an email from WOW Women of Wrestling to come in for a tryout. Out of the blue, didn't even know how they had my contact information. It also was at 11 p.m. at night. And in my mind, I was like, okay, I'm going to do it. Why should I say no, right? So I missed all my nursing classes that day. And I said I had a family emergency, obviously a lie. So I go to WOW. And as soon as I walk in for that tryout, I'm offered a contract. So I think everything happened the way it was supposed to. I ended up obviously getting dropped from those classes, did not care, because I just signed a contract to be a professional wrestler with WOW, which the most exciting and liberating year of my 20s. I have never worked so hard for anything, but I think training for your rookie season and creating your pro wrestling character for the first time and going through the process of the story and figuring out what your gear is going to be like and going through the rigorous training, there's so many highs and lows. But once you make your debut and you have your first match in front of that audience, there is nothing like that feeling. I can't even articulate to you how amazing it was. But for me, it was a little bit more personal because I felt that I was going after this dream for 4 or 5 years and nothing was coming about it. And I was training so hard and working so hard, I couldn't see the finish line. And then I was given this opportunity. And WOW really saw something in me. And it was the most amazing collaborative process. My first rookie season, my first year of wrestling, I can't even say anything negative about it because it was a dream come true. It truly was a fever dream. We did so much in a short amount of time, but it's the hardest I've ever worked for anything.
1: Well, and I think, like, you know, like wrestling for you, like knowing your athletic background, film background, stuff like that, I feel like it's like this merger of worlds where it's like everything that, you know, your artistic side, your film side, you know, your creative side, and then you've got the athlete side. I feel like it's just this perfect melting pot of everything that, you know, you've done in your life up until that point.
0: No, I fully agree, which is, it's insane that you say that because my whole life I was figuring out I have these weird talents. How do I fuse them together? And then pro wrestling came about. The athleticism was something that I already had, but then fusing it with the entertainment and the storytelling and the performance side, it all made sense. And I never felt so connected to myself and my body. Also, it is so fun. It is so fun. And it's the most amazing job in the world. I want to do this for as long as I can. There's nothing like it. There is nothing like it.
1: Well, and I want to talk, let's talk real quick about the Xena Phoenix character, because you talked about, you know, it's got a lot of your input, but I know, like, the name, like, everything about that character, like, you've got, you know, you had input in that. A lot of times wrestlers don't get that input. I feel like they're just, this is going to be your character, this is what you're going to do. And I feel like Xena Phoenix, you really had input in there to present something that you feel like reflects you.
0: I agree. I was very lucky with this process. I was not under the impression that I was going to get anything that I wanted, but it happened so organically and so naturally. And I'm blessed because I know a lot of other wrestlers don't get this opportunity.

0: I'm Mike Sempervivi with the Sports Byline Broadcasting Network 2-Minute Warning. Dom, alert the affiliates that natural intelligence is back. I'm here too. As we step into the weekend, let me get to some non-NBA or NHL playoff stories from the last few days. In the NFL on Thursday, wide receiver Juwan Johnson moved on from the San Francisco 49ers to the Minnesota Vikings, filling their need for a third receiver to go along with Justin Jefferson and Jordan Addison. Johnson may not have gotten the wide receiver two money he was looking for, but he landed softly onto a team which on paper is playoff worthy. It all comes down to how fast new quarterback Kyler Murray can settle in. Also on Thursday, it became official that both the NCAA men's and women's basketball tournaments would be expanding to 76 teams beginning in 2027. If you cared about Auburn, who was 7-11 in conference, or New Mexico in their 90th place strength of schedule, God bless. And I get why, because of the television revenue right off the rip. But I also believe we'll be seeing diminishing returns when it comes to the opening rounds in attendance, interest, and most importantly, ratings. I'd be remiss if I didn't get out of here this week without talking about Major League Baseball. The week didn't start too hot with Monday's announcement that Detroit Tigers ace Tarek Skubal would be undergoing arthroscopic surgery, likely putting him on the shelf until August. A tough blow for the Tigers, who are jockeying for first place in the AL Central with Cleveland and already suffering injuries to Justin Verlander and Casey Mize. But it's also a tough blow for the game, which needs all of the stars it can get in the spotlight at every opportunity. Along with the Tampa Bay Rays, the New York Yankees have been the class of the American League so far this year. This weekend, the Yankees open up a road trip in Milwaukee, which will see the debut of 24-year-old outfielder Spencer Jones. Jason Dominguez suffered a left shoulder injury during Thursday's win over Texas, so the Yankees brought up Jones, who's a super athletic 6'7" left-handed power hitter they drafted in 2022. Armed with a freakish ability to steal a base and a big swing that's drawn comparisons to Aaron Judge, conversely, at no level in the minors has Jones shown the sharp eye or patience that makes Judge great. Jones getting his shot while away from the mercurial Bronx crowd may end up being a blessing for his nerves and confidence. That wraps it up for now. Let's see what the weekend brings. I'm Mike Sempervivi with the Sports Byline Broadcasting Network 2-Minute Warning.
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0: I'm Mike Sempervivi with the Sports Byline Broadcasting Network 2-Minute Warning. And it's hyper-regional for the Delaware Valley, although for some of you it's schadenfreude. As Dusty Rhodes would say, Philadelphia sports fans are facing hard times. The Phillies look to have righted their ship, winning 8 in a row before last Thursday night. That's when Andrew Painter got rocked and the team lost 12-1 against Sacramento. On Friday, they began a series with the Colorado Rockies with Jekyll and Hyde starter Jesus Luzardo on the mound. He gave up 6 runs, 6 hits, 3 walks, and a wild pitch in 3 innings. 3 innings where he threw 95 pitches. But the Phillies made a furious comeback to tie the game 7-7. But the Rockies would score 2 in the top of the 11th and won the game. Those sad fans being held for extra innings inside Citizens Bank Park delayed their commiseration alongside 76ers fans who began leaving Xfinity Mobile 20 minutes earlier. Although there were a lot of Knicks fans too. Before the series began, the Sixers often injured Joel Embiid pleaded with Philly fans not to sell their tickets to New Yorkers. Well, they didn't listen. It wasn't exactly MSG South, but a lot of folks made the 2-hour trip. At tip-off, the Phillies were already down 1-0. The Sixers scored first and jumped out to a 9-0 lead, but by halftime, the Knicks were up 8. Jalen Brunson was an absolute beast again, but it was Mikal Bridges' shooting and strong defense on Tyrese Maxey which stood out, along with another strong performance from the Knicks bench led by Landry Shamet, who sunk a 3 at the end of the third quarter, which felt like a dagger. The Washington Generals bench is more effective against the Globetrotters than the Sixers have been against New York. Embiid was back after missing Game 2, but is shooting 36%. It's going to take a few Sixers having the performances of their life on Sunday to save the season. Something the Flyers couldn't do with their season Saturday night at Xfinity Mobile, falling in 4 straight games to the Carolina Hurricanes in the Eastern Conference semifinals of the NHL. During the series, the Canes outscored the Young Flyers 13-5. As an aside, on Friday night, Montreal beat Buffalo, which tied their series 1-1. Going at least 5 games, Habs Sabres isn't going to end for at least another week. Poor work by the NHL schedule makers. Poor weekend for Philly. Let's see what you got today, Sixers. I'm Mike Sempervivi with the Sports Byline Broadcasting Network 2-Minute Warning.
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5: It's a poor man's sport. I came from the street. My mother was on welfare. I had all my hopes in it, all my hopes from head to toe. I got my mother's house. I support my son. I got cars forever. Nice training camp, good people, well-known, well-loved. Can't complain. Hey, break my jaw. Bottom line is, after you break my jaw, I still got my $1 million.
6: It's worth the risk.
5: It's worth the risk, every bit of it.
7: The Macho Man, the Harlem Heckler. When I named him the Harlem Heckler, I thought he was going to get mad. He loved the nickname. Straight up, this is Ring Talk Live Worldwide. You're inside looking at the world of boxing and MMA. We take it from the city by the bay to Santa Monica, California, bringing the retired HBO godfather, Mr. Larry Merchant. Larry's boxing last couple weeks been pretty hot.
8: Wow.
7: Yeah.
8: Those two fights last week and the fight last night. Yesterday afternoon here, we're just amazing big time players going at it. The heavyweight fight was something I'd never seen before, and I've seen a lot.
7: Yeah, but you know, I look at how does that referee Robert Foster go to sleep without drinking? Because I thought he just let that go a little bit too long. You don't need to take that. I mean, once he was beat, he was beat, Larry. No sense of beating on a beat. No sense of beating on a broken drum.
8: I'm sorry.
7: Here we go.
8: I don't see it that way. I see it as two huge men going at it and occasionally looking like they were ready for being turned into ashes. And one guy beat the other guy and beat him up.
6: Yeah.
8: And I don't know what you're complaining about.
7: The reason why I'm complaining is that Fabio Wardley probably can't spell it. He's gonna. That was. I just thought it was a little bit too long. They could have stopped that just a little bit sooner. The referee looked to the doctor to stop it two or three times. The doctor didn't want to stop it. He looked to the corner to stop it. The corner didn't want to stop it. That's what I think you missed, was the referee. He was trying to get other people to stop it because he wouldn't do it himself.
8: He was checking with people around the ring mm-hmm. who had experience. I don't know if it went a minute too long or 5 minutes too long. All I know is what I saw. And
7: it was Rock'em Sock'em Robots. I mean, holy cow, a lot of blows.
8: A lot of blows from big men.
7: Yep.
8: Showing their courage and their training and their knockdowns and so forth. You couldn't have asked for a more crowd-pleasing.
7: No, there's no doubt about it. I mean, yikes, it was like, wow. I mean, rock 'em, sock 'em, back and forth. And Fabio Wardley, he kept getting staggered and staggered and staggered. He showed some intestinal fortitude that I didn't think he had, you know, because he had no amateur background. He only had 20 pro fights, and he was a little green as far as the experience was concerned. But he stood in there, and he didn't run.
8: Nope. I think they were in shape and mentally and physically to go at each other. And the crowd followed it. It was better than the best rock concert.
7: Yeah. Okay. I have to. You know what? It was. I mean, the people were in Manchester, UK. 18,000 people of a 22,000 seat stadium. Of course, maybe that was the max was 23. But the bottom line is 18,500 was in there. They were happy. They were screaming. They never shut up. I mean, it was probably one of the most raucous crowds I heard in a long time. And it was one of those fights, Larry, that if we were there, we probably wouldn't be sitting down much. You standing up?
8: I didn't get up here where I was in my living room.
7: No, but you weren't sitting there ringside either. But the bottom line is, it was one hell of an event coming to us from the UK, no doubt about that. Now, last week, we saw, I think, the best fighter pound for pound in boxing. I've been saying that for a long time. I've been trying to convince you of that, and you've been somewhat of a reluctant to go with it. But
8: I had just not seen him.

0: kids don't do as well in testing as they used to, and there are now efforts to get them up to the old-fashioned speed. Maybe we'll find a way.
1: But they don't even write. They don't even handwrite anymore. They're not taught cursory handwriting in school. This stuff absolutely—it's mind-blowing. Who comes up with this stuff?
0: Well, if somebody comes up with something and it makes an impression. I've got a couple of grandsons that are wizards at doing this stuff on the internet. And we'll see where it goes. Well, I won't see it where it goes, but eventually, and you know, there have been some states that have passed laws about kids with phones, bringing phones into classrooms and so forth.
1: Yeah.
0: So maybe that's the start of a reaction to what we've been talking about.
1: Good point, good point. With that, Godfather, I got to wish you a very good week down there in Santa Monica, rolling up on a heartbreak. Love you. Talk to you soon. Thank you so much for your time, sir.
0: Well, thank you. And I have this to say. It'll be a while before we see something as wild as last night.
1: Good point. No doubt about that. You are tuned to Ring Talk Live Worldwide. That is the retired HBO Godfather, Mr. Hall of Fame himself, Larry Merchant. Back with the British Heir, Barry Ravitz, right after the break.

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4: 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They're still rocking and rolling. 1968, of course, that's when they started doing their thing, did their first record back in 1970, East Bay Grease, of course, and the rest is history. Bottom line is, I spent some good times with Tower Power. I think I've seen Tower Power better than 100 times. Haven't seen them like much in of late because I'm not a big fan of the current status of the band. But the bottom line is, Emilio Castillo and those guys, especially Doc Cooper, give them props. They still got the band going like 50, 60 years later. Straight up, you are tuned to Ring Talk Live Worldwide. You're inside looking at the world of boxing and MMA. Of course, last week, we keep talking about this iconic fighter. Well, I think he's an iconic fighter. I think he's the best fighter to come along in a long, long time. And I've been saying that for a long time. And people can say to me, oh, man, oh, man, oh, man. So then he goes out there and he almost, listen, the Las Vegas police came so close to arresting David Benavidez last week. If those guys were gay, if Benavidez and Zerto were gay, it would have been domestic violence. He'd have spent the rest of his life in jail. He beat on him so bad. That's how vicious a beating it was. He broke his orbital bone. He fractured a rib. He closed one eye completely. That's when I knew that orbital bone was broken, Barry, when that eye was closed. That's when the eye closed. When the eye closed like that, yeah. That's the orbital bone. And it closed in, it closed like 10 seconds, didn't it?
5: Yeah, he looked a mess by the end, didn't he? So
4: Give him props, he didn't quit.
5: No, he put up a fight. But yeah, I was surprised that Benavidez went through him so easily, though, to be honest with
4: right,
5: you.
4: Right through, cut through him.
5: He did.
4: Like, I can't even, nobody would imagine it being that easy.
5: No, Benavidez looks so relaxed in there. He got that Duran thing, and James Toney as well. He reminded me of Toney with those bursts of punches, and he looks so relaxed.
4: And I sort of liken that to the Ray Leonard thing. I mean, the ability to throw combinations. You know what I'm saying? And you know what? Those were some stinging shots. They weren't just arm shots. I mean, his head was rocking around.
5: They were snappy. I was oohing and ahhing as he was doing that.
4: Which is sort of cool.
5: I don't do that very often.
4: I know, but it's sort of cool to ooh and ah again. Yeah. And this is what I've been trying to tell people. This is the guy I knew ooh and ah about. And they keep looking at me, oh, man, come on. Is he Mexican? Yeah, but he ain't Mexican from Mexico. He's Mexican-American. I think he's like Mexican and Ecuadorian or something like that, right?
5: I can't remember.
4: Yeah, I think it's Ecuadorian. Yeah. So the bottom line is, so he isn't a full Mexican per se. And they sort of treat him like they did De La Hoya.
5: Yeah.
4: You know what I'm saying? Like he's a white Mexican or something like that. Because the other night, even though he had the crowd behind him the whole nine yards, Canelo still has this aura about him, this aura of greatness about him that people still believe in. And I think he's a shadow of his former self.
5: Yeah, he's not the fighter he was 5 years ago, for sure.
4: Okay, speaking of fighters that's going to be great now, and I think he'll last another few years, the great David Benavidez.
6: David, congratulations. 168, 175, now 200, the only man to ever do that.
7: I'm very happy, man. Primeramente, le quiero dar las gracias a toda mi gente, toda mi raza que vinieron a apoyar. Los quiero mucho. Monstro! Monstro!
6: Please translate for us what you just said.
7: I just said thank you all my people that came out to support. Man, I love every single one of you, man. You guys give me the strength and power that I need to come in here and get the fights, these type of fights. So you guys are my engine to my motivation, so thank you so much.
6: How did you pull this off? This was a tough guy, and boy, did he hang in there, and he took tremendous punishment and kept coming back.
7: I knew I wasn't going to be able to outpower him because my first time coming up to 200, so I knew I had to use the gifts that God gave me, speed, power, movement, punch selection, and IQ, and that's exactly what I did.
6: He's on his way now to the hospital here locally in Las Vegas. We wish him well. What did you say to him as he leaves the ring?
7: I just wanted to give him thanks for the opportunity. I love Sergio Ramirez. You know, we came up together. We came up sparring together. I got him ready for his world championship fights. He got me ready for my world championship fights. So I'm kind of sad it had to happen like this. You know, I love Sergio Ramirez, but, you know, it is what it is in here. There's only one monster.
6: Was there anything that you were able to use from those 200 rounds of sparring that were effective this evening?
7: Yeah, I knew that the combinations were going to be able to land, you know, easy. You know, my combination, my punch selection is unlike anything else. You know, I knew whoever it is, man, I don't care who it is, man. Nobody can f*** with me.
6: To do this on Cinco de Mayo weekend and to now be the man who is being looked at on this holiday, how do you take that?
7: I feel good, man. I just want to give the fans what they want to see. I seen Canelo in the building. Hey, let me just ask the fans this. Do you guys want to see Canelo versus David Benavidez? Enough said. That means that we can't leave that fight on the table. You know what I mean? Whatever. I have respect for Canelo. He's a great champion. But I'm a great champion, too. Let's do it.
6: Do you believe it's realistic?
7: I don't know, man. I mean, I don't know.
6: You've been through this many times.
7: I mean, I'm still champion at 175. I'm champion at 200 and 175. So they want to come get at 175, let's get at 175.
6: And if not him, how about Bivol?
7: Yeah, Bivol's the number one on my hit list, you know. Bivol, he's a great competitor, great champion. But I'm a great champion, too. I just want to test myself every single fight.
6: And finally, go ahead in Spanish, the Mexican monster.
7: Monstro! What time is it? Monstro! Hey, saludo a toda mi gente, toda mi raza. Y también, arriba la finiquera, la verga.
6: Congratulations on this historic evening, baby.
7: Thank you, guys. Thank you, guys.
4: See, he said, I don't know what he said there. Do you know Spanish in the other room? He said something about his male instrument. That was V-E-R-G-A. That means male instrument, appendage, whatever, call it what you want. Bottom line is his third leg. That's what he's talking about. I have no idea what he was doing with it, but the bottom line is he mentioned it in Spanish going out. Of course, the monster is just that. The monster, no doubt about that. 32 and zip, 26 KOs, of course. Well, the Gilberto Ramirez win was big. The Yardy win was big, but people thought that Yardy was a little bit done before that. David Morrell, of course, that was, we talked about David Morrell. In fact, David Morrell getting lit up by Zach Chelly, a 20-1 underdog last night. Did you see that coming?
5: Not at all. No, not at all. But I think Chelly did after about the third round. I could see Chelly growing
4: yeah.
5: into the fight and his confidence.
4: Yeah.
5: He's totally lost his spark, Morrell.
4: But here's what's up. You go from being, you see, I guess he didn't have the confidence in himself. You go from like doubting yourself to saying, wait a second here.
5: Yeah, yeah.
4: Wait a second here. Yeah, because he sees the opportunity.
5: I think he realized that Morrell didn't have any pop in his punches, did he?
4: I never thought he was that big of a puncher, per se. But yeah,
5: I thought he could punch pretty good, but he just didn't. He's lost his zip. I think Benavidez might have taken his.
4: He might have, or the fact that, you know, I talked about it earlier. You know, and Joel Casamore won the 1992 Olympic gold medal in the Olympics, right? I looked real close at him in an interview soon thereafter, and I noticed that his roots were gray.
5: Okay.
4: His hair roots.
5: Yeah, you know what I'm saying?
4: So I'm trying to say is Cuban fighters, Dominican fighters, who else are we talking about? Colombian fighters, Puerto Ricans, they sort of have a little bit more authoritarian as far as birth certificate was concerned. But Dominicans, Panamanians, Colombians, and Russians lie notoriously about their weight. The Cubans. I mean, because if the guy was 30, if he was 32, I was 9.
5: Yeah. No, I think Morrell lacks a bit of meanness as well for the pro game.
4: I think so.
5: He's always wanted to tap gloves. He smiles.
4: You think Nakatani lacks ghetto? I talked about that, not having enough street in him.
5: I don't know about that. I think he was just, he just took too long to get into the fight, didn't he? But I think that was Rudy Hernandez was holding him back a little.
4: Well, Rudy was on the show in hour one.
5: He missed that. Yeah.
4: And he said the word mother ducker with an F 3 or 4 different times. I told him to shut up after the first one to say, and he kept saying it. And I'm watching my producer in the other room. He's like, he just finally said, F it. I mean, that's what he said. Yeah, he didn't use, I can tell him, we're going to let it roll. We get through this. I'll edit them out afterwards. I thought Rudy's guy choked. I thought that he was a bigger guy there, bro. He was a taller guy. He should have been trying to impose his will more. He didn't try enough. Listen.
5: There's a lot coming back at him, so, yeah.
4: Yeah.
5: Easier said than done, I think.
4: Yeah, but, you know, in other words, you go down in a hail of bullets.
5: I think he would in a rematch. I think this time he...
4: You put one of those push in their rematch.
5: I think it'll probably happen. Yeah,
4: 90,000 people this time?
5: Maybe. I think it'll be a livelier fight, the rematch, actually.
4: But I think so too.
5: I think the later rounds were pretty exciting. So,
4: but it was.
5: I like watching the technical stuff.
4: I'm down with you because the monster, call him what you want, and the No Inouye, of course, 33-0 now, and Nakunta Nakatani losing it the first time, 32-1. I just with Rudy Hernandez in the corner, I expected more. I expected more of those mother duckers in the corner than I expected on the show. Okay, can you relate to that?
5: I mean, you know, I had a lot of respect for him, you saw
4: what's his name slap the spit out of what's his name last night.
5: Yeah.
4: Oh my God, if a guy, I mean, he'd have slapped me the first time, I'd have corrected him right then and there, okay? And if he'd done it the second time, we'd have had a beef in the corner.
5: Yeah, sometimes you need that little spark, don't
4: that,
5: you?
4: No, that wasn't a little spark. One time my mother slapped me, made my ears ring for three days, okay?
5: Yeah,
4: she should have been arrested for assault, okay? What I'm trying to say is, that's how hard that slap was.
5: Yeah,
4: that was
5: yeah.
4: a burr, burr, burr, that make your ears. I mean, he slapped him. He slapped the spit out of him. Spit with an H.
5: Yeah, I think Dubois needs that sometimes, though, doesn't he? He kind of
4: You know, as intellectually limited as you consider him, adult, not an adult, adult, a D O L T, not adult. He was smart enough to take that knee in the third round. Whoa!
5: Yeah. His instincts were good there for sure. But, I think he does lack – he doesn't think when he fights. I think he's just kind of programmed, isn't he?
4: Okay,
5: he's programmed well.
4: But. So why do you want – if you were Fabio Wardley's family, would you want him to fight again?
5: That's a tough one.
4: At least you said that's a tough one because most guys, yeah.
5: To see how he looks, yeah.
4: You know, because –
5: he's got to take a big break. He's had some tough fights recently. The Parker fight was tough as well.
4: Yeah, and speaking of Parker, man, he tested positive for cocaine. If you test positive for cocaine, that means you were doing blow in the last 72 to 90 hours before the fight, right? Did the British Board of Boxing Control bury that? I never heard anything about it.
5: Yeah, I've not heard much since. Yeah, yeah. Yeah, seems to have disappeared.
4: You know,
5: what's going on there? It still seems weird to me that Parker would get involved, but who knows?
4: Well, here's what you don't. They don't. You can't plant that in somebody's system.
5: When you pee in a bottle,
4: it's your pee.
5: Yeah.
4: Except if you're Tony Willis, because I saw Roger Mayweather pee in a cup for him in Las Vegas one time. Tony comes out of the ring. I forget who Tony was fighting, and he had a big ball of a big ball in his sock, like a wad of money or something like that. It was his cocaine. He didn't want to leave his cocaine in the locker room because he was scared. Another guy, Kid Akeem Antifashi, remember him? He died in that fight with Robert Kroga in the 90s, 1995, in Texas, this and that. When they took off his cup and to put him in the ambulance, that they found cocaine in his balls. In his scrotum area. He had, what's this thing with coke? I can't get away from my coke. Of course, I'm talking about coke. Boy, listen, when I mention coke on the show, folks, when I say that Larry Merchant does coke, I'm talking about Coca-Cola. Okay? I'm not, Mexican coke, people say to me, oh my God, he does Mexican coke. Oh, is Larry tight with the cartel? No, Larry's not in tight with the cartel. Larry and I drink a little bit of coke. Larry drinks those little mini cans.
5: That's enough for him. That's probably the best way to go.
4: Yeah, but you know, I'm hooked on those things, man. Last night I had a Mexican Coke, this and that. I treasured it like it was a hooker and I was 19.
5: Yeah, they taste better than Mexican Cokes.
4: No doubt about that. Now, what's the future look like for David Benavidez? Where does he go? If you were to pick a fight, does he go to B-Vol?
5: Definitely. I think he's got to clean his plate at 175. I think Bivol, Beterbiev if he wants it. And then he could go to England and fight Whitaker because he's going to be a big star. Have a big stadium glamour fight. And then go up and fight Opetaia if he's still around. That'd be my...
4: Opetaia is the unknown, the guy that we sort of haven't talked about, this and that. And between you and I, but I think he might be the best cruiserweight in the world. Just keep that quiet.
5: I think he probably, well, between him and...
4: it's close.
5: Yeah.
4: It's close. And until they, here's what's up.
5: But yeah, that would be a violent fight.
4: I know, but size matters two things, pornography and combat sports, and Jai has a natural size.
5: Yeah, yeah. He's a little more wild and ragged than Benavidez, though. Benavidez is a little tighter, isn't he?
4: Pretty disciplined.
5: So that would be a heavy punch and fight. There's no doubt about it. It'd be one of the best fights you could make.
4: You know, when I watched him walk in the ring the other night. I'm sitting there watching him, and he has an aura about him. And there's not too many fighters that have this aura. I can't believe it. Hagler had that aura. Mm-hmm. You know what I'm saying? This monstrous aura. Hagler had it. Few other guys had it.
5: He knew he looks that way. With all the belts in the ring before the Nakatani fight, I was looking at him and he looked like a real champion.
4: And I'm not saying he isn't a real champion. What I'm trying to say is that back to that just for a second. Both those guys could have raised the temperature a little bit.
5: Yeah. Yeah. I think they would in a rematch.
4: Oh, man, you're trying to sell this rematch. Straight up, you are tuned to Ring Talk Live Worldwide with Barry Rabbit. 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
11: You're irritating me now.
4: Mike Tyson, don't piss Mike Tyson off. I told you, there's a couple guys I was scared of. I was wary. I was scared of Mike Tyson, and I was wary of Marvin Hagler. Outside of that, I didn't care who I talked to in any way, manner. Bottom line is, this is Ring Talk Live Worldwide. Of course, you're inside. Look at the world of boxing and MMA. Wow, Moses Itama coming up pretty soon. Of course, 20-0, 10 knockouts. I think he's like maybe the future of the heavyweight division. Of course, he beat up some hobo a few weeks ago, but the bottom line is, you know, I think he's really a good fighter, and I think that he's got a potential to make it up with Dubois, make a super fight. They could do 90,000 people in Wembley.
5: Yeah, that'd be a great fight. I'd like to see a little more of a timer first, but I would pick him to beat Dubois, I think.
4: Well, yeah, but did you pick Dubois to win last night?
5: No, I thought Ward. I thought it could go either way, but I picked Wardley. Yeah,
4: okay,
5: yeah.
4: It's not. Yeah. Well, anyway, bottom line is, so did I. I thought he was. I thought here's what's up. I thought he was going to be the exception to the rule that maybe he could do this without the amateur pedigree and this kind of stuff. You know what I'm saying? And he could like, probably, you know. And it didn't work out that way. And he has his stones are way too big for his size. If he's 250, 220 pounds, whatever he is, he has balls the size of a 400-pound man.
5: Yeah, no, I
4: that was too gutty, man. That was
5: it was too much in the end, wasn't it? Yeah,
4: that
5: was a lot of punishment.
4: Way too gutsy. Anyway, I got to run out of here. I want to thank the Mitzi brothers. They were both, of course, Fred and his brother, both spent some time with us here today in the studio. And I want to thank you, Barry Roberts, for coming. Of course, you off handsomely. Barry holds me to another standard. And of course, as of the impeccable one in the other room, he is the best producer in the whole damn world. Thank you so much, Bailey Pack. Straight up, this is a production of the Sports Byline Broadcast Network, Ring Talk Live Worldwide.

0: I'm Mike Sempervivi with the Sports Byline Broadcasting Network 2-Minute Warning. And it's hyper-regional for the Delaware Valley, although for some of you it's schadenfreude. As Dusty Rhodes would say, Philadelphia sports fans are facing hard times. The Phillies look to have righted their ship, winning 8 in a row before last Thursday night. That's when Andrew Painter got rocked and the team lost 12-1 against Sacramento. On Friday, they began a series with the Colorado Rockies with Jekyll and Hyde starter Jesus Luzardo on the mound. He gave up 6 runs, 6 hits, 3 walks, and a wild pitch in 3 innings. 3 innings where he threw 95 pitches. But the Phillies made a furious comeback to tie the game 7-7. But the Rockies would score 2 in the top of the 11th and won the game. Those sad fans being held for extra innings inside Citizens Bank Park delayed their commiseration alongside 76ers fans who began leaving Xfinity Mobile 20 minutes earlier. Although there were a lot of Knicks fans too. Before the series began, the Sixers often injured Joel Embiid pleaded with Philly fans not to sell their tickets to New Yorkers. Well, they didn't listen. It wasn't exactly MSG South, but a lot of folks made the 2-hour trip. At tip-off, the Phillies were already down 1-0. The Sixers scored first and jumped out to a 9-0 lead, but by halftime, the Knicks were up 8. Jalen Brunson was an absolute beast again, but it was Mikal Bridges' shooting and strong defense on Tyrese Maxey which stood out, along with another strong performance from the Knicks bench led by Landry Shamet, who sunk a 3 at the end of the third quarter, which felt like a dagger. The Washington Generals bench is more effective against the Globetrotters than the Sixers have been against New York. Embiid was back after missing Game 2, but is shooting 36%. It's going to take a few Sixers having the performances of their life on Sunday to save the season. Something the Flyers couldn't do with their season Saturday night at Xfinity Mobile, falling in 4 straight games to the Carolina Hurricanes in the Eastern Conference semifinals of the NHL. During the series, the Canes outscored the Young Flyers 13-5. As an aside, on Friday night, Montreal beat Buffalo, which tied their series 1-1. Going at least 5 games, Habs Sabres isn't going to end for at least another week. Poor work by the NHL schedule makers. Poor weekend for Philly. Let's see what you got today, Sixers. I'm Mike Sempervivi with the Sports Byline Broadcasting Network 2-Minute Warning.
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2: I hate that guy.
3: I love that guy. Oh my gosh, he's so fine. Rick Tittle brings home the bacon, fries it up in a pan, and then he eats it.
4: Ricky T in the hizzle for shizzle, biznatch.

0: Thank you, Dad. And welcome back to the show. Coming up after the break, the very funny Eugene Merman will join us. He has a brand new special. And then we'll have lots of open lines the rest of the hour. Bobby Wagner, of course, a great defensive player and Super Bowl champion. And he made a speech at graduation at his alma mater, Utah State, last week. And as part of giving a speech, they gave him an honorary doctorate, which usually, you know, when you have commencement speakers, they give them that. I mean, Tom Brady was given one at Michigan. Harrison Butker got one as well. But it was kind of funny because Bobby Wagner after said, "If you didn't know, my name is now Dr. Bobby Wagner. And to any family members here, you need to update my name in your phone. It's Doctor now. I will no longer respond to Bobby. It's Doctor only." So it's pretty funny. Some people saw the headline and are like, what an ass. It's like, no, he's joking. So he told a story of how he committed to Utah State. He was very hesitant. That was their first offer. And Wagner said that he called his mom and said, "I don't know if I want to go here." And she said, "She told me I either accept the scholarship or don't come back home. There were no Ubers. There was no NIL. I wasn't getting paid. So I accepted their scholarship." I remember one of the teachers at my high school talked about a doctor, and then we found out it was an honorary doctorate, and he was acting like he had a PhD. And that was not good for him. If you get an honorary doctorate, you should joke around with it like Bobby Wagner. You don't pretend that you put in 6 years into a PhD program. "You will now call me doctor." Isn't it honorary? It's still a doctorate. All right, 1-800-878-PLAY, TuneIn app, iHeartRadio app, CRN, Digital Plus 2, Cable Radio Network, Channel 2, and cameras on YouTube and also Twitch.tv. The Twitter is at Rick Tittle. Come on back with Eugene Merman.
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1: All right, welcome back to Sports Byline USA, coast to coast, border to border, and around the world on the American Forces Radio Network. Rick Tittle with you, and it's great to welcome back to the show the very funny comedian Eugene Mirman. And in fact, his special, which is called Here Comes the Whimsy, just premiered a couple of days ago on YouTube, so you can watch it free. And then the album from PGF Records will be digital and special vinyl as well. That'll be available on the 30th of this month. Eugene, welcome back to the show. And first of all, I'm glad that you're okay. I don't know, it was kind of a public thing, but I remember a few weeks ago I had your friend Dan Mintz in here, and he assured us that some of the reports were worse than they actually were, that whatever you went through, you're okay now, is what I'm trying to say, right?
2: Yes, yes. It's true that, I don't remember the accident. I don't know what happened. I was pulled out before, I think, like, the car was as severely destroyed as it had become. And I haven't looked up at any of the images because I believe they're probably horrifying. So, yes, but I am, obviously I was, like, injured, but not to the degree to which I think all the news reports made it sound. So I'm obviously doing this interview and putting out a special, and, I'm feeling all right, all things considered, and very thankful, obviously, to the people who saved me and also just to be okay.
1: Yes. Yeah, that's great news. And just one more thing about that. I remember the curb where Albert Brooks says, I want a funeral now. I want to see what everybody says about me. So was it kind of weird seeing people react, or maybe kind of mean how people did?
2: That is, yeah. I got a lot of texts. Yes, I saw. Yeah, I got to experience a little bit of a funeral, which, though very, very sweet, also unnerving. But yes, everyone, I mean, the outpouring was extremely sweet. And of course, I think mostly it's just that I'm sad that information got out that made it seem like I was worse than I was, because the result really was that everyone who knew me, or maybe didn't even, was worried, before I could really fully let people know that I was okay.
1: All right. Well, that's all in the past. And thanks for addressing that. Now, Here Comes the Whimsy, as I mentioned, on YouTube. And, it's funny, like, last 10 years talking to some of your fellow New York comedians like Joe Liss or Mark Norman or Sam Morril, they're like, well, they don't, as they put it, no one wants a straight white male, so we got to put this on YouTube. And then it explodes, and then now HBO and Netflix are like, oh, we didn't know you had that many fans. So, and you can monetize it. YouTube's kind of the way to go now.
2: I mean, yeah, I think a lot of people are releasing stuff on YouTube. I'm sure streamers are putting stuff out. But, we also, obviously we have, like, the vinyl. But then I made also a lot of silly packages where you could get the special with, like, a bag of flour that I drew a face on and had, like, a speaker with it. I think that one sold out. But I have, like, there's, like, autograph framed siding from my house. So we made, like, a lot of weird packages that are silly, along with just you could stream it or you could buy the record or you could, obviously listen to the album digitally. So yeah, there's a bunch of stuff out there. I mean, I don't think anyone's, like, obligated to put out my special, so I don't, I think it's, like, whatever streamers want to do. I think that all that stuff sort of comes and goes, and it's sort of fun to get to make a thing and put it out.
1: What do you think about having the moniker of being, and not so much anymore, but back in the day of being the alt guy? Like, oh, if you want to go to an alt room, that's like a Eugene Mirman type of show. Is that deserved? Do you like it? Do you not like it? Or do you disagree that you were known as the alt guy?
2: No, I think for sure I was probably known that way. I mean, I don't really know. It's sort of like a funny thing, because when you think of, like, the comics that also were in that world or thought of that world who are now so wildly popular, it's sort of like, I guess, yeah, if you need a way to, refer to a certain kind of comedy, you're certainly welcome to do that. I think, like, so many of the comics that are so popular today and sell out giant theaters, we're all part of that world, or also cross between, that and other stuff. But, you know, so many people now do their, like, sort of, like, one-person theatrical shows that become Netflix specials. I mean, I always sort of thought of it as you try something on stage, and if it makes people laugh, it becomes your act. You know, so for me, and the special is indicative of that, like, you know, there's lots of stuff that involve, like, visual elements or whatever, but I'm just sort of like, I don't know, if it gets people to laugh, who cares what got you there? And so I, you know, yeah, I definitely, that was a way that people defined me, and maybe they do now. I don't know. I don't know if anybody cares enough.
1: And, you know, you were kind of prolific there for a while, and then it's been about a decade. And I know nowadays people want content, content, content. And so guys are like, and gals are like, I got to put out a new special every year. But then some people say, no, it takes 3 years. Why was this the right time to have a new special, Eugene?
2: I mean, for me, it was, you know, the reason really that I hadn't done a special in a while was partially there was a pandemic, but then also before that, really, my wife at the time had terminal cancer, and she actually died a few months before the pandemic. Yeah. But I had sort of just scaled back how much I was touring and performing, and I was, you know, we had a child, and I was home a lot, and then after the pandemic, and I still remain home a great deal. So I don't really, it's not like I feel like I have to release anything at any specific time, or that, like, because I haven't, I'm not this or that. So for me, it was really like my life is what it is. And so the things that, you know, made me busy and reprioritize things, you know, that was their effect. But I also really love doing stand-up, so I'd sort of been accumulating material the whole time and, you know, now got to make it. And there's so many people, actually, who, you know, have probably been watching Bob's Burgers for so long and didn't necessarily know I'd done stand-up. I mean, I've had people at shows, this is maybe years ago, but be like, oh, when did you start stand-up? Like, he is like 5 years ago or something, being like, oh, when did you start stand-up? And it's like, oh, in the 90s. But, like, if you're 23, you know, you wouldn't know that.
1: For sure. And, you know, also, I'm such a huge Flight of the Conchords fan, and I got to see them live. But that's when I kind of really got to see you. And I think about, I mean, Todd Berry, Aziz Ansari, Arch Barker, Christian Schaal, the brilliant Rhys Darby. I mean, the you look back now, the cast of that thing, it was just a blockbuster of talent.
2: Yes, it was amazing. Yeah, they were so funny. And again, they did a lot of the shows that I guess you would describe as alt, but they're obviously so wildly popular that I don't know, like, I think it's more of like a descriptor of a style, or a mood or something. But yeah, they're amazing. And a lot of the people that were on that show are so funny.
1: All right. And people should know that Eugene is going to be the 12th at Largo, which is a great room down in L.A. And on the 30th, yeah, as I mentioned, near your hometown, you're going to be in Cambridge, Mass at Newbury Comics for the album signing, right?
2: Yes, absolutely. I'm going to sign records at Newbury Comics in Harvard Square. And then I'm doing a show with Kristen Schaal at Largo. She's doing her one-person show. Well, I guess two-person, because I think John Roberts is in it. But we're doing that. I'm opening for her, and that'll be really fun, you know. So that's what's happening.
1: Great stuff. All right, as I said, you can see it right now. It just came out a couple of days ago. Here comes The Whimsy, the new comedy special on YouTube, and PGF Records, the vinyl and digital download. For Here Comes The Whimsy on May 30th, and this is all from our guest, Eugene Merman. Eugene, glad you're okay. Congrats on everything that's going on, and looking forward to catching up with you soon.
2: Thank you very much. Thanks a lot.
1: All right. Bye. I'm Rick Tittle. We will take a quick break and come on back on Byline.
3: Different. Yeah, I'm different. I'm different. Yeah, I'm different. I'm different. Yeah, I'm different.

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4: This is special too, I'd say.
5: Look, see? Still got the old Tagger on it. See, never even played it. See?
6: You just bought it?
5: Don't touch it. Don't touch it.
6: I wasn't going to touch it.
5: No, don't touch it.
6: I was just pointing at it.
5: Well, don't point even.
6: Don't even point?
5: No, it can't be played. Never. I mean,
6: can I look at it?
5: No, you've seen enough of that one.

0: I'm so disgusted by Rick Tittle that I find him very intoxicating.
1: All right, thank you for that, and welcome back to the show. And we have open lines the rest of the hour. Come on in and have y'all say 1-800-878-PLAY. So, you know, every few days I take a look at the World Cup, and I guess I'm giving up on my dream of a credential since the World Cup starts in less than 5 weeks. I didn't get a credential. Well, whatever. Hopefully last hour. Don't they know who I am? But we try to, you know, you never know with the president who he's, you know, he's definitely a guy who, I knew a girl, this is nothing to do with gender or generalization, but I knew a girl in high school that if you complimented her, she loved you. And if you said anything negatively, she hated you. And that's who we have right now leading the country. And whether you agree with his politics or not, or you voted for him, or you didn't vote for him, and that is a fact. That you have to kiss his ass, which is what the president of FIFA, Gianni Infantino, has done. But knowing that, how he can change his mind with his closest advisors and allies, what have you, I mean, especially with this World Cup, and the last we talked about was that because of a tie to the Revolutionary Guard, a FIFA official from Iraq was not allowed to go to Vancouver. So there's all sorts of weird stuff. But let me give you the latest, because it seems to change every couple times per week. There is a guy named Paolo Zampoli, and he is from the United States. He's a special representative for something called Global Partnerships. And he is pushing for Iran to be removed from the World Cup and to be replaced with Italy. Now, I will say this about Italians, and I will stand by it. I love Italy. It's one of the most amazing countries I've ever been to. I love Italian food. But all the Italian guys I grew up with, and being Catholic and going to a Catholic high school and college, all the guys I grew up with took great pride in finagling and doing chicanery and cheating and swindling. I'm not saying all of them on earth, obviously not. By the way, just as an aside, when I was 18 years old, I was with my Italian girlfriend in Sorrento, Italy, which is down by Pompeii and the island of Capri. I had called it Capri Sun before that. Anyway, I rented a Vespa, and I had to leave my passport, and I rented it for an hour, and I brought it back an hour later, and this whole family did histrionics of I had kept it for 3 days, and I had to pay a fine to get my passport back. And even at 18, I just sat there laughing, going, you picked the wrong dude. And they go, we're going to call the police. And I'm like, I'm sure the police are your cousins or brothers or sisters, whatever. I go, I'm not giving in. I go, you know, I was just here an hour ago. And then finally, when they found out I wasn't going to be intimidated, they said, you are a thief. And they threw my passport at me. And I said out loud, you are the people who give Italians a bad name.

Stadium, and a Ray Houghton goal won it for Ireland. That was the hugest thing for New York City. Because everybody in New York is Italian or Irish, right? Or Puerto Rican or whatever. But still, huge Irish and Italian community in New York. And by the way, Italy ended up getting to the final, and they lost to penalties in Pasadena at the Rose Bowl against Brazil. Remember? Roberto Baggio putting it over the bar. I remember. So, it does suck that there's no Denmark for me, but there's no Italy and there's no Ireland. Now, Ireland is a joke for their soccer team now. And last time it was almost all English guys. The problem with Ireland now is they have all Irish guys. And they have a good goalie in Cuevan Kelleher. Don't ask me to spell Cuevan. It looks nothing like it. I like Evan Ferguson as a forward. I mean, other than that, they really don't have much talent. Troy Parrott, former Tottenham player, maybe. So they have three players. That's why they're not going to the World Cup. Italy has not a lot of great outfield players either. But it's still, it's Italy. You're going to miss three World Cups in a row. And so Zampoli said that he has talked to Donald Trump. And he's asked Trump to talk to Infantino to have Italy replace Iran. So, in Italy, they have a lot of newspapers dedicated just to soccer. And when I say newspapers, I mean like 40 pages every day. 40 pages, just soccer. What's new to write about? Well, sometimes you got to make up stuff, right? And look, they have a lot. They have La Marca, like in Spain. That's another one. But in Italy, it's Il Messaggero, The Messenger, or La Gazzetta dello Sport. Sporting Gazette. That's an easy one. He talked, Zampoli did, to La Gazzetta dello Sport, and he said, with Trump's support, I'm going to contact Infantino because FIFA regulations are flawed in the replacement of a team that doesn't show up. If Iran doesn't participate, Italy, which has won it four times and is the highest ranked of the excluded teams, would meet the right requirements. According to you, Holmes, you just take the one that's won the most. So in response to Infantino saying Iran will play, Zampoli said, quote, okay, but the crux of the matter is understanding what the Iranians are thinking, and it's very hard to trust them. Now that they say the team will come, well, what about their following? Because their following will be very unwelcome here in the United States, given what's happening. God, what an ass face. And then he said, the game is on. No, the game is not on. And by the way it works, dumbass, is that if Iran doesn't go, you take the next team from that region. You don't take a European team. Italy had an entire qualifying campaign to qualify, and then they had a playoff to qualify, and they couldn't get it done. Okay? Couldn't get it done. And so this guy saying this in America is getting some Italians excited. You know, like, oh, wait a minute. There's an influential Italian guy in America, and he's saying this. By the way, this guy normally deals with, like, oceanic trade. So he also said about being told that their possible inclusion is dividing people. He said, I can understand that, but how do you think Italians would react if the national team played in the World Cup? Would they cheer like only we know how? Or would they watch the games? Or they wouldn't watch the games because we didn't qualify on the pitch? So somebody said, well, are you going to go back to Infantino again? He said, I don't think it's necessary, even if time is running out. And last year, I already convinced him to hold the World Cup draw at the Trump Kennedy Center. And I remember thinking when I saw that, what's the Trump Kennedy Center? I go, oh, it's the Kennedy Center. I thought he

changed it to just Trump. But he said, somebody said that you're doing this just because you're Italian. And he said, well, it does make things easier. Like Infantino, thank goodness, has repeatedly said that Iran will participate. And by the way, the Italian sports minister, when he was asked about it, a guy named Andrea Abodi, he said, the possibility of us playing in the World Cup now is both impossible and inappropriate. So, but this is the guy getting the headlines, right? Even the Italians are saying, we haven't trained, we haven't picked a team, everybody is going on vacation. Now, this there is a precedent for this because of the war in Yugoslavia. Denmark, who lost out on them, Yugoslavia was kicked out of the tournament. So Denmark played, and they won the whole thing. And by the way, that was the CIS played, the Commonwealth of Independent States. That was the former Soviet Union at that time. So anyway, even the Italians say, we're not going, we don't deserve it. All right, come on back.

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0: cares about anything else when you've got Rick Tittle on the radio?
1: Thank you for that, and welcome back to the show. Rick Tittle with you with the hard-hitting, eclectic sports talk. It's the old Steve Martin bit. The most important thing in comedy is timing. Timing. All right, well, if you've ever been out to Sheffield Avenue in Chicago on the north side, you know about Wrigley Field, and you know about how people used to watch on the rooftops, and then people started building some, you know, getting a couch and then building some bleachers and then charging. Well, this has all come up court now, because what had happened was in 2004, there was a dispute between the Cubs and the people who own the roof, and they basically said, the Cubs said, you can't charge money for this. And they said, yeah, we can. So they came to an agreement that they would share the revenue. And it was a 20-year deal. So that expired in 2024. So the Cubs said, all right, we need a new deal. And for the last season plus, they kept on selling tickets. So the Cubs argue, you cannot profit off of our product. And on the other hand, they say, what we see out of our windows or our roofs have nothing to do with you. And they say, yeah, if you just want to look, you're right. But if you want to make money off it, then no, you're wrong. They said, we can charge them money for any view we see. So I actually understand both sides of it. And if I had to pick, I'd probably pick the homeowners. You know, it's like, I'll charge whatever I want for looking off our roof. People want to pay. So the team, they wanted it to go to arbitration, the homeowners, and a judge said, no, you got to go to court. And the Cubs like that, because the Cubs think that they can win in court. But this all goes back to a precedent from 1938. Now, I never even thought of this, but the Pittsburgh Pirates had a beef with a different radio station that wasn't covering their games of guys doing play-by-play on it. They would sit there, and they would be like, ground ball to third, blah, blah, and they just listen on our station. Now, you can't do that. And they go, we can talk about whatever we want on the radio. And they said, no, you can't, because you have no rights to that. And so in 1938, a judge said only one station authorized by the team can cover the team. So the thing they call Wrigley View is, and there are several of them, but it's about 200 seats. I've always thought, and I'm not there, but if you're on, I guess it's not, it is Sheffield, it's not Waveland, but if you're on Sheffield, I always thought it was cool, like on Waveland, those kids would wait out there and they'd get a home run ball, and then they'd ask, who hit it? And the people in the bleachers would turn around and be like, it was a Cub, and they'd be like, yay, and then they go, I got a Cubs home run. And they said, no, it's the other team, and then you'd watch them throw it all the way back. I think that's cool. By the way, I have thrown one ball back. It goes against my beliefs. But it was about 10 years ago, and I was in the stands in the right field bleachers at the Coliseum. I had my press credential holding a beer. Kyle Seager of the Mariners hits a home run. It lands right next to me, and so I pick it up. And there's a little kid there, and I go, do you want it? And he looked at me like Jack the Ripper giving candy. I said, do you want it? And he went, no, no. I go, here, take it. He went, no, no. And then I hear everyone screaming, Tittle, just gnashing their teeth, furious faces, scowling. Throw it back, Tittle. Throw it back. And I was like, all right, geez. And so I winged it like all the way to the infield, which is supposed to get me thrown out. And then I realized that not only did I throw it back, I am wearing a credential, And not only that, I'm wearing a credential drinking a beer. And I thought, is this problematic, as they say? And then I watched the replay. The Root Sports, which was Seattle, Root Sports showed me picking up the ball, and then that was it. The local A's regional sports network, Comcast Sportsnet, they just showed the ball going to the crowd and Seager rounding the bases. So I thought, all right, there's no video evidence of me throwing the ball back. Anyway, the Cubs say you have no right to charge. Now, this reminds me, what else does it remind you of? Well, I'll tell you. Ready? When I was in college studying journalism, there was a class that was called Law and Public Policy of Broadcasting, and or of journalism, whatever. It was Law and Public Policy. And so it was a lot of FCC stuff, and how about you have to, do you know that if you have a radio station, you have to have a license, and you have to say that you are doing good for the community or you can't have a radio station. You say, well, I just want to play some records. Nope. You have to be a public good. So what you do is you have to give the weather and the time every hour, no matter who you are. And you have to dedicate a certain amount of time for public service announcements. Now, no one ever said you don't have to do them in prime time. You can lump them all together at 3:30 in the morning, which is what most stations do that. That's when their PSAs go. So that's, you know, interesting. You have to sort of prove that you're for the good. But anyway, another case that we studied. Now, this is in the 80s. This would never happen now. But this was in the 80s, and I believe it was the New York Times. It might have been the Washington Post. But they did an article that was called, Why Do Black Men Beat Their Wives? Could you imagine having an article called that right now? So it's already a hugely controversial title. But worse than that, a guy was walking to work on Wall Street, black guy, in a suit with a briefcase. He comes home, he opens the paper, it's that headline with his picture. And of course he had a cow over it. Why wouldn't you? Because that implies that he beats his wife. And so the newspaper said, hey, you're on the street. We can do whatever we want. And then he said, yeah, but you can't imply. And the implication is that's me. And they're like, no, it's not the implication. The implication is just for African Americans. Well, it went to the Supreme Court, and the guy lost. They said, if you're on the street, people can do whatever they want with your picture. Now, this is in the 80s. But now you have these people. I think the people with no lives, there are a lot of people with no lives that they just have free time and all they do are S-stirrers. But now you have people that will like trespass and turn on their phones. And then when people say, you got to leave, why do I got to leave? I know my rights. I know my rights. You can't make me leave. I know my rights. I'm like, what are you doing? Why are you creating a fractious situation? You really have no life, do you? But that's the thing that I wonder now with, if you did that now and you implicated somebody, especially person of color like that, there's no way that would happen. But that's the other thing where people say, I can take a picture of whatever I want. I remember one time in Chinatown, I forgot what it was, but I saw something in the window and I was going to send it to somebody to see if they wanted me to buy it. And I took a picture and this guy, and I started walking down the street. This is here in the city on Grant Street, which is Chinatown. This guy ran out and he goes, no pictures, no pictures. And I went, okay. And he goes, give me a dollar. And I went, yeah, right. And then he screamed, give me a dollar. And I went, I'll never give you a dollar. And I started walking away and I heard footsteps. And just for a second, I thought he was going to jump on my back and we were going to fight. I thought there was going to be a brawl. So I think he took a couple steps toward me and then changed his mind. But you can't charge people a dollar for taking a picture. if you are standing on public property. That's the thing. Now, if you're on private property, like a house, now I'm not going to litigate this right now on my show, but I'm just saying, if you're on your own property and you have a view, what if I charge somebody, I don't have it anymore, but I grew up with a view of all the bridges right across from the Golden Gate. And by the way, if you're ever in the East Bay Hills, there aren't too many views that rival that view in the entire world. I'll put that up against any view in the world. You have the entire bay. You have the Golden Gate. You have both sides of the Bay Bridge. You have the Richmond-San Rafael Bridge. If you crane your neck, you can see the San Rafael, San Mateo Bridge. It's an amazing view. Alcatraz, Angel Island, the whole thing. Brooks Island, Yerba Buena, Treasure Island, your mama's island. But what if I said, you know, my childhood home, hey, you tourists from Bulgaria, check out this view, $5. Now, would the people who, like, charge tolls on the Golden Gate would be like, no. You can't charge $5 for looking at the Golden Gate Bridge. So that's why I say I kind of side with the people who set up bleachers. But then again, if I'm the Cubs, I do understand you're making money off our stuff, and we want a piece. And they were, for 20 years, they were able to say, all right, let's share the wealth. Let's split it. And now it's the new, I don't know if it's the new people, but that deal is done, and they wanted to go to arbitration, and a judge said, no arbitration, this is going to court. So it will be. Not fascinating, but somewhat interesting to see how this turns out. And I have a feeling with the power of corporations and the power, and MLB will have the best lawyers on the planet. I have a feeling that the Cubs will win this. I doubt that the people who run Wrigley View 200 seats are going to be having fantastic lawyers, but I don't know. So I don't know, it reminded me of some of those law and public policy of communications. Hey, I remember a class from college. How about that? Come on back.

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3: If we're adding out insults for being fat, let's have a go at him. Look at him. Why? And he's got glasses. Let's go. Four eyes as well. What do we call him, Fatty Toad Boy? What to do?

0: I'm Mike Sempervivi with the Sports Byline Broadcasting Network 2-Minute Warning. And it's hyper-regional for the Delaware Valley, although for some of you it's schadenfreude. As Dusty Rhodes would say, Philadelphia sports fans are facing hard times. The Phillies look to have righted their ship, winning 8 in a row before last Thursday night. That's when Andrew Painter got rocked and the team lost 12-1 against Sacramento. On Friday, they began a series with the Colorado Rockies with Jekyll and Hyde starter Jesus Luzardo on the mound. He gave up 6 runs, 6 hits, 3 walks, and a wild pitch in 3 innings. 3 innings where he threw 95 pitches. But the Phillies made a furious comeback to tie the game 7-7. But the Rockies would score 2 in the top of the 11th and won the game. Those sad fans being held for extra innings inside Citizens Bank Park delayed their commiseration alongside 76ers fans who began leaving Xfinity Mobile 20 minutes earlier. Although there were a lot of Knicks fans too. Before the series began, the Sixers often injured Joel Embiid pleaded with Philly fans not to sell their tickets to New Yorkers. Well, they didn't listen. It wasn't exactly MSG South, but a lot of folks made the 2-hour trip. At tip-off, the Phillies were already down 1-0. The Sixers scored first and jumped out to a 9-0 lead, but by halftime, the Knicks were up 8. Jalen Brunson was an absolute beast again, but it was Mikal Bridges' shooting and strong defense on Tyrese Maxey which stood out, along with another strong performance from the Knicks bench led by Landry Shamet, who sunk a 3 at the end of the third quarter, which felt like a dagger. The Washington Generals bench is more effective against the Globetrotters than the Sixers have been against New York. Embiid was back after missing Game 2, but is shooting 36%. It's going to take a few Sixers having the performances of their life on Sunday to save the season, something the Flyers couldn't do with their season Saturday night at Xfinity Mobile, falling in 4 straight games to the Carolina Hurricanes in the Eastern Conference semifinals of the NHL. During the series, the Canes outscored the Young Flyers 13-5. As an aside, on Friday night, Montreal beat Buffalo, which tied their series 1-1. Going at least 5 games, Habs Sabres isn't going to end for at least another week. Poor work by the NHL schedule makers. Poor weekend for Philly. Let's see what you got today, Sixers. I'm Mike Sempervivi with the Sports Byline Broadcasting Network 2-Minute Warning.
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4: As Gotch brings it in, Sharks get it out. Here's a breakaway. Patrick Marleau

0: I'm Mike Sempervivi with the Sports Byline Broadcasting Network 2-Minute Warning. And it's hyper-regional for the Delaware Valley, although for some of you it's schadenfreude. As Dusty Rhodes would say, Philadelphia sports fans are facing hard times. The Phillies look to have righted their ship, winning 8 in a row before last Thursday night. That's when Andrew Painter got rocked and the team lost 12-1 against Sacramento. On Friday, they began a series with the Colorado Rockies with Jekyll and Hyde starter Jesus Luzardo on the mound. He gave up 6 runs, 6 hits, 3 walks, and a wild pitch in 3 innings. 3 innings where he threw 95 pitches. But the Phillies made a furious comeback to tie the game 7-7. But the Rockies would score 2 in the top of the 11th and won the game. Those sad fans being held for extra innings inside Citizens Bank Park delayed their commiseration alongside 76ers fans who began leaving Xfinity Mobile 20 minutes earlier. Although there were a lot of Knicks fans too. Before the series began, the Sixers' often injured Joel Embiid pleaded with Philly fans not to sell their tickets to New Yorkers. Well, they didn't listen. It wasn't exactly MSG South, but a lot of folks made the 2-hour trip. At tip-off, the Phillies were already down 1-0. The Sixers scored first and jumped out to a 9-0 lead, but by halftime, the Knicks were up 8. Jalen Brunson was an absolute beast again, but it was Mikal Bridges shooting and strong defense on Tyrese Maxey which stood out, along with another strong performance from the Knicks bench led by Landry Shamet, who sunk a 3 at the end of the third quarter, which felt like a dagger. The Washington Generals bench is more effective against the Globetrotters than the Sixers have been against New York. Embiid was back after missing Game 2, but is shooting 36%. It's going to take a few Sixers having the performances of their life on Sunday to save the season, something the Flyers couldn't do with their season Saturday night at Xfinity Mobile, falling in 4 straight games to the Carolina Hurricanes in the Eastern Conference semifinals of the NHL. During the series, the Canes outscored the Young Flyers 13-5. As an aside, on Friday night, Montreal beat Buffalo, which tied their series 1-1. Going at least 5 games, Habs Sabres isn't going to end for at least another week. Poor work by the NHL schedule makers. Poor weekend for Philly. Let's see what you got today, Sixers. I'm Mike Sempervivi with the Sports Byline Broadcasting Network 2-Minute Warning.
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5: Wrestling Observer Live here on Sports Byline. I got to bring up this gingerbread man funeral. If you did not watch SmackDown, you're saying to me, what are you talking about? If you don't watch WWE, you just watch AEW or anything else, you're saying, what gingerbread man funeral? They had a gingerbread man funeral on SmackDown. It's too much. What are we doing? What is this show? What did you make of that?
6: I was indifferent to it because I knew it was going to be silly. You know, going back in years in wrestling, I've always done that. I've always been a little bit like, okay, this is stupid, but it's wrestling and they're going to do something weird. I've always kind of taken that approach. So when these things happen, I don't lose my mind like some people do. I just know it's dumb. And that's what this was. It was dumb. And it wasn't for me, it wasn't for you, and I'm sure a large part of the audience is like, what is this? But yeah, they killed the gingerbread, and Sammy's a culprit, and they've managed to make Sammy heal without making him heal somehow.
5: Yeah.
6: And I think that's the point, is to get him over as a heel.
5: I don't know. I hate that gingerbread stuff. Silly. But you know what? It's silly, it's stupid, but you know what else is really silly and stupid? And that's the Danhausen stuff. Danhausen had a mystery partner against The Miz and Kit Wilson. There you go.
6: I said it right.
5: It's not Kit Williams. which I'm still for. I'm still petitioning that this man's name should be changed to Williams, because that's all I could say. He cloned himself. Danhausen built a cloning machine on SmackDown and cloned himself. And it didn't work out well. Didn't work out well.
6: 60%.
5: It worked out about 60% and it stopped. And he had a little person. He had a little Housen with him. It was Masquerita Dorado, the mini version of him from AAA. I got to tell you, dude, I like this. It was stupid and it was fun. Did you like this match?
6: Same thing. It was like an adult, well, not even an adult cartoon. It was the mirror spot.
5: Danhausen cursed the little Housen. Oh my gosh. Perfect. Io Sky defeated Asuka following this. This went about 18 minutes. Again, they gave this a lot of time. So after the match, Io bowed to Asuka. Asuka broke down in tears and gave Io a big hug. They embraced, and Asuka held Io's hand up. This felt like a goodbye for Asuka. It seems like it. It seems like this is a goodbye. You know, this was something that people kind of saw coming. If this is a goodbye, I'm curious what she does. Are we looking at a semi-retirement? Are we looking she goes back to Japan and does something in Japan? Could she show up on AEW TV? Asuka and AEW?
6: I don't know.
5: And Kairi and AEW?
6: It's just interesting that they, obviously if she's leaving, I'm guessing she wanted to do it. She is a little bit older now and she has other interests. She's super funny on YouTube and her YouTube channel and all that. So maybe that's something she wants to do more of.
5: Yeah, she's incredible. She looks incredible. She's still wrestling at a very high level. She's 44. She's done this a very long time.
6: Also, that match, it's hard to compare it to with the main event, but you could argue that was the best match on the show as far as.
5: Oh, yeah, that match was great. Mm-hmm. Come on. Mm-hmm.
6: Yeah, I mean, they,
5: yeah, that match was great.
6: These ladies, and there was a bit of strong style in there. Nah, I wouldn't say full on stardom level, super strong style for them, but there was a lot in there, and they good. Yeah. And I think also that story benefited from having more time. That's the problem with the Mania matches; they all were like 7 minutes or 10 minutes, and every one of these is over 10. Every one of these matches, including the Danhausen match.
5: Dave was quoted here by saying, the story I heard is that she's semi-retired. I haven't really gotten the exact meaning of semi-retired, but I guess people were wishing her goodbye and things like that backstage. I don't know if this means she's going back to Japan and still wrestling. I just don't know. Interesting. Hmm. You know, you're going to see, and there will be more. I'm telling you right now.
6: There will be more. Definitely seems to be some sort of...

Fairway to Hell. AEW on an indoor golf course. Before we talk about that, I want to touch on this before we come back from break, because I'm very curious about this. What does that mean? So, like, Danhausen would become the world champion, you know, the John Cena Classic champion? I'm very curious about this. Wrestling Observer Live here on Sports Byline. We'll be back right after this.

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4: my lady, you're my butterfly. Wrestling Observer Live here on Sports Byline. Final few minutes of the show here. You know, I didn't get a chance to talk about this, but Dynamite was 3 hours. It was 2 hours of Dynamite, 1 hour Collision. And I thought it was odd. The ratings, I mean, you saw the viewership that came out for this. Obviously, there's a plummet for that last hour of Collision. And there's been a plummet in the ratings again because Nielsen has changed the way that they're accounting. I don't know why they're going back and forth so much. I can tell you that, you know, WWE is very unhappy about this. WBD is very unhappy about this because this is affecting the way that they're making revenue for these shows. I don't know what the aftermath is going to be. It's quite possible. Listen, I talk about this all the time. Howard Stern left radio when they went from the QAM to the People Meter. Because I think he felt that the writing was on the wall when you find out what people are actually watching. WWE going to Netflix at the moment that things were starting to transition as far as how they're calculating. I mean, that was definitely a calculated maneuver. And it was the smartest thing they could have done. I think it's very interesting how they decided that, but I think it's fine, 600,000. You also had major, major competition on that day on Wednesday. You had the Knicks playing, and that I think it was like 6 million people watched that Knicks game, me included. Me, one of those guys. Knicks are on today. Sports are still dominating. That's where we're at right now. I thought it was fascinating. I don't know. I don't know about you. Listen, I know you're a little sour, okay? You're sour about your Detroit Tigers, MG. You're sour. You know, your Pistons are okay. But the Knicks.
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4: 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It's okay. 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Guys, that's it for this week. 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Follow me on X at Andrew Zarian. 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Bye-bye.

0: I'm Mike Sempervivi with the Sports Byline Broadcasting Network 2-Minute Warning. And it's hyper-regional for the Delaware Valley, although for some of you it's schadenfreude. As Dusty Rhodes would say, Philadelphia sports fans are facing hard times. The Phillies look to have righted their ship, winning 8 in a row before last Thursday night. That's when Andrew Painter got rocked and the team lost 12-1 against Sacramento. On Friday, they began a series with the Colorado Rockies with Jekyll and Hyde starter Jesus Luzardo on the mound. He gave up 6 runs, 6 hits, 3 walks, and a wild pitch in 3 innings. 3 innings where he threw 95 pitches. But the Phillies made a furious comeback to tie the game 7-7. But the Rockies would score 2 in the top of the 11th and won the game. Those sad fans being held for extra innings inside Citizens Bank Park delayed their commiseration alongside 76ers fans who began leaving Xfinity Mobile 20 minutes earlier. Although there were a lot of Knicks fans too. Before the series began, the Sixers' often injured Joel Embiid pleaded with Philly fans not to sell their tickets to New Yorkers. Well, they didn't listen. It wasn't exactly MSG South, but a lot of folks made the 2-hour trip. At tip-off, the Phillies were already down 1-0. The Sixers scored first and jumped out to a 9-0 lead, but by halftime, the Knicks were up 8. Jalen Brunson was an absolute beast again, but it was Mikal Bridges' shooting and strong defense on Tyrese Maxey which stood out, along with another strong performance from the Knicks bench led by Landry Shamet, who sunk a 3 at the end of the third quarter, which felt like a dagger. The Washington Generals bench is more effective against the Globetrotters than the Sixers have been against New York. Embiid was back after missing Game 2, but is shooting 36%. It's going to take a few Sixers having the performances of their life on Sunday to save the season. Something the Flyers couldn't do with their season Saturday night at Xfinity Mobile, falling in 4 straight games to the Carolina Hurricanes in the Eastern Conference semifinals of the NHL. During the series, the Canes outscored the Young Flyers 13-5. As an aside, on Friday night, Montreal beat Buffalo, which tied their series 1-1. Going at least 5 games, Habs Sabres isn't going to end for at least another week. Poor work by the NHL schedule makers. Poor weekend for Philly. Let's see what you got today, Sixers. I'm Mike Sempervivi with the Sports Byline Broadcasting Network 2-Minute Warning.
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3: 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We are here every day, Monday through Friday, noon Pacific, 3 Eastern, Sunday, 3 Pacific, 6 Eastern, Saturday mornings with Jim Valley, 10 a.m. Pacific, 1 Eastern, Sundays with Andrew Zarian. It's Fun Friday! It is Fun Friday here on the show, and we got a lot to get into today. SmackDown tonight should be fun. I got a funeral for the old gingerbread man tonight. And this, of course, is the final show before the Backlash PLE, which is tomorrow. And we got some notes on that show, as well as perhaps Saturday night's main event, which is coming up soon as well. And apparently something's happening tomorrow. I don't know. John Cena's promised, and I quote, history-making news. Isn't any news basically history-making? But this is getting built up big, like this is some big thing or something. But anyway, we'll talk about that. Plus, we got an update on Chelsea Green. We have got update on the WWE pay cut situation, how many people were asked, and some more information about that. Got some ticket sales notes for both WWE and AEW. Roman Reigns, update on him being pulled from the June events. More on old Gingerbread Man, Brock Lesnar, and plenty more. So if you want to text us today, we'll have a lot of time to answer your questions. You got questions for me and or Lance, 425-780-7566. That is 425-780-7566, fwonline@gmail.com, fwonline, the Threads, Instagram, Cameo. Guys, it's Mother's Day weekend. A lot of things you can get for your mother, but only one is a Cameo from me, and I think you should consider that. At Brian Alvarez X and Blue Sky, and we'll be back as noted with Lance after the break to kick it off. So stick around, everybody. 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
2: 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It's time to show the world just how great American can be. And we will not wait for tomorrow to come. We will stand here, this moment, together. And we will start today.

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4: So it looks like the Pentagon released some UFO files today. A stunning update here in the New York Times. The initial files are murky images that show what could be anything. Great.
5: That explains a lot.
4: Well, I certainly can't wait to look at these. More will be released on a rolling basis. The initial files are murky still images that show what could be anything. In one, a cluster of dots appear on the screen. In another, there are strangely shaped objects. All right. Too bad there's not an After Dark today to really cover this story in detail. Okay. Update available regarding how many members of the WWE roster were releasing to take a pay cut. This is from The Observer today. Dave provided more info on the situation, writing that, quote, those in a position to know have said the number of wrestlers asked to take a pay cut is less than six, and that those wrestlers would have been cut had they not accepted. While there had been talks of large numbers asked to take pay cuts, those in a position to know have said the number is less than a half dozen, and they were people that would have been cut had they not accepted it. They were not the high-end players. They were people that creative had tabbed little interest in going forward. And thus the idea is they could remain under contract while their in-ring aspect of their career would be phased down. Meltzer confirmed one major name agreed to a 50% pay cut, noting that wrestlers who wouldn't be a fit in AEW do not have much leverage. There were reports confirmed to us at least one major name wrestler agreed to a 50% pay cut. There are wrestlers who would not fit into AEW or making well into seven figures, many in excess of $2 million per year, who simply couldn't earn anywhere near $1 million elsewhere, so the leverage isn't there. So this is very similar to what I heard and talked about several days ago, although a little bit different. So I can say that I was specifically told six. I was told that six were asked to take a pay cut, four accepted, and the two that did not were the New Day, and obviously we know what happened with the New Day. So of the four, I also heard 50% for at least one of them, but it was also suggested to me that they were not all 50%. Some of them agreed to pay cuts that were less than 50%. But regardless, it was, as noted, around a half dozen. It was around six. So I was told there are no more cuts, but what that means is, like, nobody is being cut. I'll just put it this way. It is possible that there are other people we are going to find out were cut, and this was done a while ago, and the name would just now come out. That is possible, but they are not going to cut anymore. So if somebody, you know, it's possible there's at least one other person that has been cut whose name has not come out, and that person would already know. They would just be, I guess, finishing up commitments or whatever. Or it's possible that we know everybody. But all I can tell you is there was one name, which I may have actually said here on the air, but there was one name that I was told in advance, And then all of the other people on the list I was given were cut except that one person. So either that one person is still, like, we're going to find out tonight or something that they're gone, or it's possible that they were on the list and then they decided, okay, well, maybe I'll take a pay cut instead. So that's the update on what's going on with cuts and such.
0: My takeaway from this?
4: Yes.
0: You said that some people were making $2 million and were offered $1 million, and if I remember the quote exactly, they were told Creative has no plans for them moving forward.
4: Basically.
0: If I was someone on the roster making under $1 million, knowing that they're still paying someone $1 million when they Creative has no interest in using them moving forward, I would be very upset.
4: Well, I'm sure there are some people very upset. And also, I mean, man, basically knowing that, well, my days are numbered. Best I can do is take half and then wait until they really cut me. That's probably, you know, that's probably tough. I don't want to say names because I don't know, okay? I don't know, but I was told at least two of the four names. What I was told were two of the four names. And I will just say that if these two names are, if these two names are accurate, then these are two people that were, I mean, at times they were pretty high up on the card. And I will say that I would be surprised if there were zero interest in them from AEW. Actually, would be very surprised, at least for sure in one of the cases. But I don't know 100%. I haven't seen the deals or anything like that. I only know what two names that were told.
0: But they're still making quite a bit of money for a pretty easy schedule, so it's not like they're suffering.
4: That is true. But it is, I mean, the one thing I will say is that, you know, on the surface, okay, on the surface when you think, well, this person's still making $1 million.

0: you are, you know, you're someone who is, like I said, been very, very, very prominently featured on many, many big shows in a company that is worth billions and billions of dollars. So there's many sides to this
1: Yeah,
0: story.
1: doing it mid-contract is the dodgy part. If it was at the end of the contract, then I would have no issues with it at all.
0: Reports of internal pushback on the Sami Zayn Gingerbread Man creative have emerged. According to WrestleVotes Radio, many in WWE were against the storyline. Important to note, there were several creative members pushing against the heavy use of the Gingerbread Man gimmick. WrestleVotes Radio source close to the creative team called the angle hokey and archaic.
1: It's hard to argue.
0: Hey, listen, this is what I'll say about this, okay?
1: It's hokey and archaic.
0: Well, first off, it's professional wrestling. Stop.
1: Well, yes, but you don't put hokey with a really cool new guy.
0: Listen, this is my take on it, okay? Because I watched all of it, all right? If you would have told me in advance, we're going to do an angle where Trick Williams and Little Yachty make fun of Sami Zayn and call him a gingerbread man. And then we are going to introduce a life-size, not even life-size, a human-sized gingerbread man who will be involved in storylines, who will be killed, and then we're going to do a funeral for the costume of the gingerbread man. I would have said, which many people did say, is Vince back? What's happening? However, having watched the performance of Sami Zayn, having watched the performance of Trick Williams, listen, I loved it. I thought these guys all made it work. I think that if you would have had the Gingerbread Man as a character with Roman Reigns, Seth Rollins, whoever, I think it would have sucked. But golly, between Sami Zayn and Trick Williams, I mean, I thought it was awesome on last week's show. And then when they absolutely just cracked poor Joe Tessitore, like, he tried so hard. He is such a professional, and he just couldn't pull it off, and he just lost it. And then Wade Barrett, bad news himself, stepped in and pulled it off like a freaking pro. I was like, that was the only good thing on SmackDown. That's the other thing. That was the only good thing on SmackDown. So I can't complain. I can't complain. Brock Lesnar moved to the alumni section. So this Lesnar thing's another weird one. So we talked about how, you know, Gunther may beat Cody Rhodes, okay? So here's the thing. Gunther, I don't know if you guys recall or not. You may have forgotten since he's all over Backlash this weekend. Gunther retired John Cena. We were never going to see the guy again.
1: He didn't retire John Cena.
0: He retired him in his retirement match, and then he
1: He tapped him
0: retired.
1: in his retirement match. That's
0: Whatever.
1: not retiring him.
0: Whatever. He ended his career. He was his
1: No,
0: last
1: he
0: match.
1: didn't. It was ending anyway.
0: All right, robot brain. The fact is, he was the last match of John Cena. He made him quit. We can't deny that. He made him quit. He made him give up. And then, like, he did everything else that he did. It's like, you don't do all of this for nothing. There's got to be some end game here for Gunther. Well, Gunther should not do all that he has done and then just go lose to Cody Rhodes on Saturday night's main event. He probably should win the title. And then, once he wins the title, I think my gut, everybody, you guys know what a gut is? My gut tells me that they're going to do Brock and Gunther for the title in Minneapolis. I don't know that. I don't even know if Gunther's going to win. But all I know is, even though they did a very dramatic retirement with this guy leaving his gloves and his boots in the ring and crying and the whole shebang, like immediately afterwards, somebody there texted me and was like, it's still Minneapolis. And I was like, what? How is it still Minneapolis? And then heard from other people who were like, do not buy this retirement. So I can't say 100%. But I think they're going to try and do some angle, get this guy back for SummerSlam, have him fight for the title against Gunther. Could be wrong, but that's my thought. Back in a moment, Observer Live.

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5: Tom sent me something, but I haven't had time to play it yet. I don't think it's an actual hair match because he just wrote, "This counts." Something. But actually, in 2004, I was in a hair match with Vinny and I shoot quit afterwards. Does that count?
6: What about Brett and Sean in that backstage fight where Brett
5: yanked his clump of hair out? Yeah. I don't think there's ever been a shoot hair match. Golly. I wonder if Wang would be open to that idea. Except he's bald. Oh, well. Yeah. Well, let's see. Anything else here before? Why can't Darby beat MJF and lose to Omega? I don't see anybody talking about that. I think that's the best scenario. It's possible. It's possible. But I don't know. Just when Darby did that promo and said that he was on, like, this was like a 15-minute thing. And then they've just been doing, like, multiple championship matches, just bang, bang, bang, bang, over and over again. It's like, I don't see this being a long reign at all. I think it's over double or nothing.
6: Defend it as often as he can until his body breaks.
5: Yes. And the other thing to think about, guys, is, like, have you ever watched AEW? Have you? Darby won in Seattle, the Seattle market, his home market. And the rematch is in MJF's, essentially, his home market. So I think that you can easily put two and two together there. I've been wrong before, you know.
6: Will be again.
5: Rarely, but it happens. So anyway. You know what I'm not wrong about? Cameos. I do a fine cameo, guys. I'm getting people getting their Mother's Day requests in right now. I think you should as well. Go to my Cameo. what is it, f4wonline.com or cameo.com/f4wonline. Just search me on Cameo. I'm a big deal on Cameo. I'm not hard to find. Or go to my X, my Twitter, at Brian Alvarez. You can check out Lance's as well. You got Lance Storm now, right?
6: What?
5: Oh, no, you're not on Twitter anymore. That's
6: I haven't
5: right.
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5: Yeah, you're Blue Sky guy.
6: Okay. I'm a Threads guy, actually.
5: You're on Blue Sky, aren't you?
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5: Threads.
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5: Well, check it out, everybody. And we're going to wrap it up for today. I hope you all had a fun Friday. I sure did. And Vinny and I will be back immediately after Backlash tomorrow. We'll watch it live. I'll be tweeting and sending notes to all my Twitter/X subscribers, and then we'll be up immediately afterwards on Twitch as well. 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That's it. Have a great weekend, everybody. Great Mother's Day to all the moms out there. We'll talk to you next time. Wrestling Observer Live.
7: I'm Mike Sempervivi with the Sports Byline Broadcasting Network 2-Minute Warning. And it's hyper-regional for the Delaware Valley, although for some of you it's schadenfreude. As Dusty Rhodes would say, Philadelphia sports fans are facing hard times. The Phillies look to have righted their ship, winning 8 in a row before last Thursday night. That's when Andrew Painter got rocked and the team lost 12-1 against Sacramento. On Friday, they began a series with the Colorado Rockies with Jekyll and Hyde starter Jesus Luzardo on the mound. He gave up 6 runs, 6 hits, 3 walks, and a wild pitch in 3 innings. 3 innings where he threw 95 pitches. But the Phillies made a furious comeback to tie the game 7-7. But the Rockies would score 2 in the top of the 11th and won the game. Those sad fans being held for extra innings inside Citizens Bank Park delayed their commiseration alongside 76ers fans who began leaving Xfinity Mobile 20 minutes earlier. Although there were a lot of Knicks fans too. Before the series began, the Sixers' often injured Joel Embiid pleaded with Philly fans not to sell their tickets to New Yorkers. While they didn't listen, it wasn't exactly MSG South, but a lot of folks made the 2-hour trip. At tip-off, the Phillies were already down 1-0. The Sixers scored first and jumped out to a 9-0 lead, but by halftime, the Knicks were up 8. Jalen Brunson was an absolute beast again, but it was Mikal Bridges' shooting and strong defense on Tyrese Maxey which stood out, along with another strong performance from the Knicks bench led by Landry Shamet, who sunk a 3 at the end of the third quarter, which felt like a dagger. The Washington Generals bench is more effective against the Globetrotters than the Sixers have been against New York. Embiid was back after missing Game 2.